0: hoodie.
1: Right back over my shoulder, that's the iconic U.S. Steel mill. And that's exactly the kind of thing that we'll work together and we'll work with President Trump to fight and defend the steel way of life right here in the Steel Valley.
0: That was as close as he got to praising Trump. In the short video, Fetterman mentioned that he's a Democrat multiple times, while also saying he rejects extremes and socialism. Tamara Keith, NPR News, Dallas.
2: The Trump administration has proposed major changes to the U.S. Census. It would reshape voting maps and outline how funding's distributed, as NPR's Hansilo Wong reports.
3: The 14th Amendment says the, quote, whole number of persons in each state must be included in the census numbers used to determine how many congressional seats and electoral college votes each state gets for a decade. But the Trump administration has put out a Federal Register notice that calls for those census numbers in 2030 to leave out non-U.S. citizens without a green card. The notice also proposes to stop using census questions about people's race and ethnicity and to not allow questions about sexual orientation, which U.S. Census forms have never asked about directly. Those changes would put at risk future statistics for anti-discrimination protections. The proposal is expected to spark lawsuits, and in 2029, a new presidential administration could reverse any census changes that current Trump officials make. Anzila Wong, NPR News.
2: A researcher at AI company Anthropic has resigned, warning the technology could have disastrous consequences, NPR's Jeff Brumfield reports.
4: Jacob Coxon, who worked at Anthropic and OpenAI, said he thought AI companies were, quote, gambling with our lives. On the social media platform X, he wrote that AI will soon be superhuman, able to hack anything and acquire real power and resources. The people building AI earnestly believe it could kill us all by the end of the decade, he wrote. He called on labs to slow and coordinate their research to avoid catastrophe. Coxon's resignation comes weeks after OpenAI disclosed a swarm of autonomous AI agents had worked together to hack another company. Jeff Brumfield, NPR News.
2: You're listening to NPR News from Washington. A federal judge ruled today that social media influencers Andrew and Tristan Tate must remain in custody as they fight extradition to the United Kingdom. That's where the brothers are accused of rape and sex trafficking. They've denied wrongdoing. The Tates have built a social media empire based on promoting wealth and misogyny. The leader of the Education Department's Special Education Office says she's resigning from her post, even as the agency is in the midst of an upheaval and downsizing. NPR's Janaki Mehta reports.
5: Kelly Rogers announced her departure less than one day before staff from the Special Education Office were scheduled to move to the Department of Health and Human Services building, according to internal emails reviewed by NPR. That move is part of the Trump administration's historic actions to dismantle the Education Department. Some employees who are not authorized to speak publicly tell NPR they are shocked by the timing. Rogers has been in her role for less than 4 months and has said she is enthusiastic about joining forces with HHS. The Education Department confirmed Rogers' resignation in an email to NPR, saying she was moving to Florida to be closer to family and for a new opportunity. Rogers' last day will be this Friday, September 11th. Janaki Mehta, NPR News.
2: 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The snug red vests are threaded with copper and zinc. They aim to speed up healing from injuries. The penguin population has declined due to threats like fishing nets and plastic pollution. The vests help inhibit bacteria and fungi growth, promoting faster healing for injured penguins. I'm Ryland Barton. 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
7: Welcome to Season 2 of How to Not Kill Your Community, a podcast of the Delaware Community Foundation. Join us in exploring how the choices we make impact the well-being of our families and neighbors. This season, we'll bring together experts in volunteering, entrepreneurship, public transportation, and even joy to tackle one essential question: how do we not kill our community? Welcome back again to How to Not Kill Your Community. We've got another really exciting, interesting guest. I am so pleased to welcome Corey Priest to the table. Corey, welcome.
8: Thank you. Thank you for having me. I'm excited.
7: I am too. So I'm going to say a little bit about who you are.
8: Yes.
7: And we're going to get into the substance.
8: Absolutely.
7: Because the topic is about people returning to our communities. Mm-hmm. So Corey is the Director of Community Engagement for the Delaware Department of Justice, a pioneering role that you began now 7 years ago, 2019.
8: Yeah, April will be 7 years.
7: Ah, congratulations.
8: Yeah, thank you.
7: And it's the first time the department hired somebody it had previously prosecuted, which is what we're talking about.
8: That's right.
7: Nationally respected voice in reentry and criminal justice reform, began your professional journey at the Wilmington Hope Commission Achievement Center, cool organization, one of Delaware's first peer support specialists, and later serving as InReach coordinator and Newcastle County supervisor for reentry for connections there. So, Corey, recidivism rates in the United States are high. 60% of people released from prison were reincarcerated again within 3 years. That's a lot. With a statistic that powerful and strong and damning, make the case. For why we should spend resources working with community members returning. Why does it matter?
8: It matters because, if you look at, if you spot map your community in any community across America, you'll see that folks have been incarcerated that are your neighbors, right? And if we don't service this population, then there's a high chance that your community will be inundated with crime. You know, and crime is relational too, right? So, and when we talk about servicing the folks who are coming home from incarceration, it necessarily don't start the moment they come home. Really, it should start the moment they enter the prison system in its entirety, right? So that's where recidivism and returning home from incarceration should start. And that's proper programming. That's cognitive behavioral restructuring. That's addressing your mental health and your substance use needs. And that should take place the moment they put the cuffs on you and sit you inside of an institution.
7: And yet for many people, many elected officials and others say, look, we can't afford the recidivism side of the shop, so this is all about punishment. Mm. And so, which is a completely contrary idea to how do you work with people. So why shouldn't we just say, hey, you're going to get punished and you'll come back out and you'll have to deal with it?
8: Because sometimes punishment is not the root cause, right? So you're punishing someone who really need the help and support and the services that are necessary for someone to come home and be successful in every returning or every entry journey.
7: Yeah.
8: Right? And so if I'm battling an addiction and I go inside of a convenience store and steal, and you put the cuffs on me and send me away, that's not addressing my issue, right? I need to address the addiction issue. Our institutions throughout our country is our highest mental health institutions in terms of population in our country, right? So if you look at someone like Howard R. Young or James T. Vaughn, Sussex Correctional, or even Baylor, right?
7: Yeah.
8: The residents that are there are faced with co-occurring disorders, right? Or comorbidity issues, right? From health to substance use, to mental health, right? And if it's not addressed, then they're coming back to our communities.
7: And I would imagine it also within the institutions, if you've got a majority of people with some challenge like this, trying to do that training and education and behavioral counseling, what have you, is exceedingly complicated.
8: Absolutely. And there are not enough manpower, right? Not enough resources.
7: Yeah.
8: You know, when I was incarcerated, I spent 2 years incarcerated from 2009 to 2011, and realize our institutions are filled with brilliant people, artistic folk, skilled people, folks who are just masterminds in their own lives, right? Mm-hmm. And so they're now being warehoused in a facility that's not tapping into those talents. Right. And so when I sat in a room filled with 120 men with varying degrees of charges, and I said, what can I do to empower this group? What can I do to be the advocate, to be the spokesperson, to be the help that these individuals might need? And they're my peers.
7: Yeah.
8: Right. And so I had to really sit back and analyze the skills and the gifts that God has given me to transform their lives in such a meaningful way and whatever that means.
7: And transform yours at the same time.
8: At the same time.
9: So as a recovery coach, right, you being a recovery coach, how do you see all of these coming together? How do you help people find how to remake themselves?
8: That's a good question, because the nexus is there, right? Mental health, substance abuse, and incarceration.
9: Yeah.
8: Right. My good buddy John Cook always says, you know, when you're born, you look like your parents. When you die, you look like your decisions.
9: Oh, wow.
8: Right.
9: I got to work on that.
8: Right. And so how do people make sound decisions in some of their most vulnerable situations or states? Right. Yeah. And when they look at the evidence, which is me, right, I came home from jail and I knew I wasn't going back.
9: Yeah.
8: And
9: I knew it.
8: And
9: you actually had a path of sorts.
8: Right. Yeah. Right. And had the right people in my corner. Right. You know, so once, and that is deliberate, right? And it's a selfish journey. I tell people that if I'm working with you as a recovery coach, this is a selfish journey. Selfish, not in a bad way, but selfish is as when I look in the mirror, I'm looking at myself, right? And if I look at myself and I see that things aren't right, how do I make them right? How do I get them right? And who's going to help me in this journey?
9: We're also in a time right now.
8: Yeah.
9: Where budgets are being cut all over the place.
8: Yes.
9: I mean, nonprofits are being cut like crazy. The federal government's not providing things. The state government's tighter than ever. So what's the direction of this work right now? You're still in your position, but one man can't do this whole thing. You need support.
8: That's right.
9: What are you seeing?
8: That's right. What I've seen over the years, too, that our state has embraced peers.
9: Mm-hmm.
8: Right? And so we talk about, you know, how do we get folks that are incarcerated out in the community thriving? We have to show that the folks who have been incarcerated are now hugely successful in their own right, in their community, right? So we have entrepreneurs. We have folks who are starting up their nonprofits, their 501c3s. We have folks that are at legislative hall advocating. I just look at myself. Our Attorney General Kathleen Jennings had the courage to hire me, right?
9: Props to
8: And I don't know who else would have hired someone that their office has prosecuted, right? And so I'm at the highest level of peerism in the state, so to speak, right?
9: Yeah.
8: And so when we have folks that are coming out, going to law school after being incarcerated and, you know, going through our criminal justice system, we have a whole coalition of folks who are hugely successful after incarceration. And we need our employer partners to see that. You know, we need our Chamber of Commerce, all of them, to see that we can come out and be successful because we're brilliant individuals. Right. And to give us opportunity to let us sit at the table and employ us.
9: Yeah. And not just say, oh, this is a sweet thing to do, but say, this is a business forward thing to do for them, for the
8: Absolutely.
9: Employers. Have you all spoken with the Chambers of Commerce and the Rotary Clubs and all that?
8: I have.
9: You have?
8: Yeah.
9: What kind of reaction do you get?
8: Amazing.
9: Yeah. People get it.
8: They get it.
9: And they're real people, too. I mean, I want to say,
8: people
9: who created businesses, run businesses, they've been down there. Yeah. They may not have been arrested themselves, but they know they have family members who have substance abuse or mental health or have gotten in trouble.
8: Listen, Stu, I've never met a man who didn't commit a felony. It's just,
9: he's talking to you.
8: I've never met a man that didn't commit a felony, right? And so many aren't getting arrested for it.
9: Right.
8: That don't mean they haven't committed a felony or made some poor decision. Right. And most times we've made poor decisions if we've been incarcerated and, I say that, with not a grain of salt, but I say that truthfully. Right.
9: Yeah.
8: And how do we come out of incarceration? After spending, it doesn't matter how many years or days, and reacclimate and get on this journey to redemption.
9: Yeah.
8: Right.
9: Mm-hmm.
8: I think we need to show that more people are doing it. And you know, our state would be a better state when we recognize that, there are a lot of amazing people who have overcame.
9: And so, within that, the people who are most directly affected by the system tend to be classes of people, right? Black Americans are much more highly incarcerated and justice involved than, let's say, wealthy people, like people in my neighborhood, right, in Wilmington. But it's like there aren't as many people who are getting picked up, even if they've all committed felonies.
8: Yeah.
9: So talk about how we address that challenge.
8: Well, we have to look at our community. And, you know, city of Wilmington is probably the third most police area in the country, right? I think we run around, you know, between, I say, one and five.
9: Is that right? But police officers?
8: Police officers per capita.
9: Wow, I didn't know
8: right?
9: that.
8: And so we have about, I can't think of, about 225 officers to how many people in the city of Wilmington? About 70,000.
9: 70, 80.
8: And that's not the city, right?
9: Yeah.
8: That's not 190, 102, and 05. Right? And so, but we also have a thing called Safe Streets who can patrol our community, probation and parole, the county, the state. You know, I just mentioned, you know, our Wilmington.
9: Yeah, yeah.
8: And
9: you don't need to say that with judgment. Just say, here's the facts.
8: Right.
9: Yeah.
8: And so we have this whole thing, like Wilmington Police Department has a robust community engagement unit, right, that we really need. And they're doing a phenomenal job out there. Like, I kid you not. And so our law enforcement partners aren't going anywhere. So how do we coexist together, right? We mentioned several parts of Wilmington that don't see police, you know, maybe once or twice a week.
9: Right.
8: If I step out of my doorstep on 23rd and Jessup or on 5th and Franklin or, you know, 6th and Madison, I'm going to probably see a police officer every 10 minutes, right? Someone that every time I step out on my step, they're going to hold me accountable, right?
9: Mm-hmm.
8: And so as we are saturated with a lot of officers, people who can patrol and hold us accountable in our community, ordinarily you're going to see massive amounts of arrest,
9: right?
8: Especially for a community who... being a criminal is expensive.
9: Say more. You mean because of going to prison or just
8: going to prison? And once you're there, you got commissary, you're trying to get an attorney, you want to bail out. You know, it pulls at the pockets.
9: Yeah.
8: You know, and so for a population of people who don't really have it anyway, right? Because of our system and how it's designed, you know, we've been, it's been designed to target black and brown men. From, you know, slavery to mass incarceration. And Bryan Stevenson does a great job at depicting that. And so once we think about how do we overcome, I think we look at our education system. I think we look at our healthcare. I think we look at the lack of home ownership in the black community. We look at all these systems that are in place to, you know, it's called structural racism, right? And then we look at the numbers of people who are affected by mass incarceration. And it's indicative of, you know, splitting up the black family, right?
9: Well, and if we look at just the schools alone, I mean, the education alone and the schools that are primarily serving some of the poorest communities in the city, if you just have good teachers, that's not adequate.
8: That's right.
9: You need community infrastructure.
8: Yeah.
9: You need other students who are also in it. And overcoming that is exceedingly difficult.
8: No, and that's the truth. And education is an indicator of success, I believe. And we really have to look at our public school system here in the state of Delaware, in particular Newcastle County, and figure out how we can make it a robust, healthy, thriving system.
9: Yeah.
8: Right. Like, I grew up in the city of Wilmington, in the projects of South Bridge, 2030 Jessup, you know, and I know what a lack of education can get you.
9: So circling back to the 60% of released prisoners were reincarcerated within 3 years. What are the signs of hope in all of this? What do you see as real bright spots of things that are changing?
8: Yeah, just you just look at the landscape, right? Right now. In crime, if we look at the statistics, crime, violent crime, and crime in general, shooting statistics, homicides are down throughout the country, right? But we can talk about
9: that's not what they're saying. I know. I'm kidding.
8: But no, it's down. And if you look at kind of the reasons, you know, you look at our community partners who are really targeting the individuals who are creating some of our most unsafe neighborhoods, right? It's called focused deterrence. I do a lot of group and gang violence intervention. And, you know, there was a point in time that our law enforcement, AG's office, our police partners will do a dragnet indictment of a whole city, mm-hmm. right? Just in hopes to get a few people. Now, and it's really targeted. You know who's doing the crime. You know the people, and that's who you address. You know, and we can't just arrest our way out of these issues. Mm-hmm. We have to really target the individuals and figure out what resources and services you can put in place. Because, like I said, just because the cuffs are put on me doesn't mean I'm a change of behavior. You get what I'm saying?
9: Right,
8: and
9: do.
8: So, put the cuffs on, and then we can do a whole robust intervention.
9: Yeah.
8: Right.
9: Yeah.
8: Why? Why are you breaking these cars along this block? Is there food in the house? You know, are your parents working? Or, you know, how can we disrupt the behavior, right? And you do that through cognitive change, resources, love. All of it's based on love, right? And that's the premise of the work.
9: Yeah.
8: And so they say, yo, Corey, like, why are you... You know, you have these guys who are known shooters in the community. Why are you embracing them? I said, because I don't want them to shoot again.
9: Right. They've
8: already done it. And so how about I put them in situations where they say, you know what, life is valuable.
9: Yeah.
8: And I want longevity.
9: Right. And if you walk in the world and you think, I'm not going to live that long anyway, right. and I'm not going to get anything,
8: right.
9: so I'm going to do it.
8: And no one cares about me.
9: And nobody cares.
8: Right? And so... have a whole group of people who are feeling loved by the work we're doing, you know? And so the gun violence is down in our state. We can attribute it to many different things, but group violence intervention is something is dear to my heart.
9: Yeah.
8: And doing that work, you know, and quite frankly, certain people who need to be arrested are arrested,
9: yeah.
8: right? They're off our streets and, you know, some of them aren't coming home. You know, and how do we look at their friends, their family members, you know, their close connections and say, I don't want you going down that path. How do I get you out of it?
9: It's encouraging to me that people are more and more than in the past, saying, look, even the most crass analysis mm-hmm. says, look, at some point that person could be back in the community,
8: mm-hmm.
9: right? Except for a very few people. Mm-hmm. They're going to be back in the community. And how do you want them to engage yeah. with the community when they do get yeah. back? I mean, so for our own self-interest, yeah. it's a reason not to ignore
8: yeah.
9: this.
8: Yeah. 95% of people are coming home from incarceration.
9: Right. We got to do something.
8: Right. Maybe five or maybe 3 to 5 are sentenced to life without
9: yeah.
8: parole.
9: Yeah.
8: But now, you know, you have guys who are coming out and women who are coming out who've been sentenced to life, right?
9: Yeah.
8: Brian Stevenson, you know, amazing guy.
9: Great Delawarean.
8: You know, great Delawarean down in Milton, right? And, you know, he came up with a law that says, hey, we can't, you know, sentence juveniles to life in prison. And we can't, they can't be sentenced to death. And so some now are coming out after doing 40 years, 35, 30.
9: How are
8: you
9: prepared for the world?
8: Right.
9: Yeah.
8: And they have their unique needs,
9: mm-hmm.
8: right? It's a lot of trauma. You know, post-incarceration trauma, you know, you have folks who they can't, you know, a cell phone. What is a cell phone to someone who's done 40 years, you know, but they're coming home. Right. And after spending that much time in prison, incarcerated, they're not coming out to commit yeah. another crime. They're just happy to live their next 5 or 10 years out, you know, because yeah. they've been in so long, you know, they probably have about 15, 20
9: yeah.
8: years at the most
9: yeah.
8: to
9: yeah.
8: live a successful life,
9: yeah.
8: you know. And so we looking at that now, right?
9: Yeah.
8: These older gentlemen come home and we can't expect them to work because who they're competing with, the college
9: yeah.
8: students, the folks who are already out
9: yeah.
8: here.
9: They don't even know how to work a computer at all, let alone
8: right.
9: code or
8: yeah.
9: do AI.
8: Yeah. And so, but we've made strides
9: yeah.
8: in the state of Delaware relative to our, incarcerated population coming out and resettling on their journey.
9: Well, it's hard to imagine something more important, a whole big segment of the community that it needs to be and mm-hmm. is part of our community, and we ignore to some degree at
8: yeah.
9: our peril
8: yeah.
9: because we need workers.
8: Yeah.
9: We need people who are productive members
8: mm-hmm.
9: of society, because if they're productive and if they're feeling
8: yes.
9: the love, they're going to share it with
8: Absolutely.
9: Other people. We're really lucky to have you
8: yeah.
9: in this state, have you in this position,
8: yeah.
9: and I've really loved this conversation. Anything else you'd like to add here at the end?
8: No, I'm just appreciative of the opportunity
9: yeah.
8: to offer my perspective.
9: Well, thank you so much for joining
8: yeah.
9: us, and enjoy the great day.
8: Yeah, I will. Thank
9: All
8: you
9: right,
8: a lot.
9: Thank you. All
8: yeah.
9: right.
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4: 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I'm thrilled to be here today with one of our U.S. Senators, Lisa Blunt Rochester. What a delight to see you here, Lisa.
5: Thank you, Stuart. It's good to be here, and I'm very excited about the conversation.
4: I am, too. This is a topic I know you love, and I love talking about as well. Quickly, I think people know, but just in case they don't, you're our junior senator since 2025, U.S. Senator, previously a congressperson, born in Philly, raised in Wilmington, active politically and socially. You were the head of the Metropolitan Wilmington Urban League. You worked for state government in many different roles. So a whole lot of service in your life, service to the community. So, Lisa, you know the concept here. 13 Ways to Kill Your Community is the book. We're kind of twisting it a little bit, but to say, let's look at negative things that are really bad if we do them. Okay, so it's bad out there. It's a very difficult time out there. Housing prices, fuel prices, ice causing, wrecking havoc all over the place, bombings internationally, undeclared wars. It's a really dangerous, overwhelming, confusing time. And so people are anxious constantly. We are all anxious about that. One of the things you have always shown, and I have a little story about when I first saw this, but is the value of joy and not forgetting about joy. Can you talk a little bit about what that means to you?
5: Well, you know, first of all, let me acknowledge, this is a tough time. And it's kind of interesting. I almost felt tested by this interview because we're taping this the weekend after the dignified transfer of service members who died in a war that most of us don't even understand why we're in it. And this weekend, I was supposed to attend the dignified transfer. I was working to try to attend it, then got sick and knew that I would not be able to stand for 7 hours on the tarmac. And my team was like, you can't do that, you know. And so I was sad. I was in the bed. I went down to get some groceries, and my neighbor, who you know, Lynn Howard, Lynn and Don, Lynn texted me later, "You don't look good. Are you okay?" Mm. And the crazy thing is, then I started to feel depressed because I was by myself, you know. And I'm like, I have to give an interview about joy on Monday, and I'm feeling like this. And it was all the things that I usually would do to make myself feel better didn't seem to work. And I put that out there because I think it's important. A lot of people do see me and see that I try to bring joy to my work. I try to bring joy to my life, but that every one of us is going through. I don't even think we've really healed and rebounded from COVID. I think there's...
4: I completely agree with that.
5: You know? And so I want to start with that premise that there is a difference between happy and joy.
4: Mm-hmm.
5: Happy, I heard someone say, is based on what happens to you or in your life, as opposed to joy, which is kind of a state of being, and I believe the antidote to hopelessness.
4: Yeah.
5: And so I had to think to myself, first of all, feel your sad, feel your feels. That's okay. We need to. That's healthy. That's human. But then from there, where do you go?
4: Mm-hmm.
5: And so I did something that I did a couple of things that were out of the norm. Instead of feeling my sadness, I decided I got a text from one of my friends who was going through something with her family. And I was like, get up out of this bed, go in the living room and text her back and say, can I call you? And just from the conversation, going back and forth with each other and sharing our pain, we ultimately got to laughter and joy and memories and even mourning some of the memories, but then just being present with each other. And I think that was part of the lesson that that there's a scripture, weeping may endure for a night, but joy comes in the morning. Hold on. Hold on. Do something outside of you.
4: You know, I think joy is a lot closer to love than it is to happiness.
5: I agree.
4: And love, as we know, takes real work.
5: Yes.
4: And joy takes real work. And happiness is a little more ephemeral.
5: Yes.
4: If you think, you know, life, liberty, and the pursuit of happiness, that happiness was not the one you need to say happy. That is eudaimonic happiness, which is a Greek idea about a life well lived.
5: Yes.
4: And that is what I think of as what you're talking about.
5: Yes, yes. Oh, I love that.
4: Yeah. I mean, it is... Joy, I think you could be sad while you're joyful.
5: Yes.
4: Right?
5: Yes.
4: But it is, if we don't practice intentional joy, we can't get to love. And we have too little love in this community and too little supporting each other.
5: Intentional. I love that word too. It was funny because I also decided I'm just going to watch little videos on my phone of my granddaughter.
4: Oh, well, there you go. Right?
5: And she made me crack up. Yeah. Like, I was like going all the way back. She's now 3. And I went all the way back to when she was like, I don't know, she was like maybe 10 months old or something. And she was hearing the song, Cher's, If You Believe in Love. And she just kept like doing this thing, where she was dancing. And it brought me such joy to watch that. But I love also that you talked about love.
4: Yeah.
5: Because to me, that's the most powerful.
4: Yeah.
5: Like, that's the highest energy, frequency, whatever, is love.
4: Yeah.
5: And in this moment, it is so easy to be weighted down.
4: Yeah.
5: You know, and so, I totally agree.
4: There's real cognitive dissonance right now where you've got all this stuff, the stuff you have to deal with on a day-to-day basis in the U.S. Senate, the stuff we read about on the front page of the newspaper or whatever news source we have, the bombings, they're like, what the heck is happening? Yeah. The disassembling of a lot of components of what we think of as American democracy.
5: Right.
4: And yet we still have to be building joy and love in our communities and in ourselves, even though we know this is going on and we hope that we want this to be changing that.
5: Right. Well, I mean, think about it. If I maybe can't control, and this is like, by me, I mean all of us. Yeah. Maybe I can't control what's happening halfway around the world, mm-hmm. but I can control myself, my community, and how I interact with my yeah. community. And I do think there is power in that. Yeah. There is agency in that, you know.
4: Yeah.
5: And so for me, even it was another thing I did yesterday. I looked out at the sky. It was gorgeous. I started taking pictures of like this cotton candy.
4: Just right
5: candy.
4: Out your window.
5: Yeah, I was like, this is actually free, you know.
4: And, yeah, that's nice.
5: And then I sent them to my family. We have a family text thread. Now, they're probably all like, this is what happens when Lisa's in the bed. Because she's like sitting here taking pictures of the sky. But I again, back to in that moment, I can't be around the world, mm-hmm. but I can be present
4: yeah,
5: here.
4: Yeah, yeah, yeah.
5: And
4: yeah.
5: what do I do in this present moment?
4: So you came to politics after a personal yes. tragedy,
5: yes.
4: the unexpected death of your husband, to Charles. How did that awfulness,
5: yeah.
4: that devastation, contribute to your intentionality around joy?
5: You know, as I think back on it, Charles, you know, when he died, and as you know, he ruptured his Achilles tendon playing basketball mm-hmm. Before some meetings that he was to attend, and blood clots ultimately went to his heart and lungs. And at the age of 52, love of my life, passed away. And I remember that whole year just being on autopilot. Mm. Like, I was not... I don't think I was carrying joy or happiness with me. I was sad. I was mad. I'm a person of faith. I thought I was going to lose my faith.
4: Yeah.
5: And question, why did mm-hmm. that happen? After all of these years, I finally found somebody in my 40s, and then in my 50s, he's gone. And literally, I was just numb and on autopilot. And I went to the supermarket, and I always tell this story because I carry this with me even in the work that I do in this present moment. But I saw in front of me a dad with three kids, and he put back grapes when the checkout lady, you know, when the cashier, because they were $9. And I thought to myself, I'm okay.
4: Mm.
5: I'm going to be okay. Charles left everything in order. He had a will. He had, you know, he left everything in order. I had a home, family, friends, a pastor. I tell people I had a rabbi. I'm not even Jewish. Like, I had the support I need. But seeing that dad snapped me out of my pain and made me realize I can do something. I can serve. I had been Secretary of Labor in Delaware and Urban League CEO and worked for Health and Social Services. I knew about service. I had worked for a governor, a congressman. My dad was a public servant. And I decided, having never run for anything, I've never even been in a debate in my life.
4: Wow.
5: And I was debating lawyers up on a stage, you know.
4: Yeah, you did a good job of it, too.
5: Hey, I don't know if I did a good job because people were making fun of social media.
4: But what you brought was a light.
5: This is, I brought love because I knew what my intention was. Yeah. I knew that when Charles was on his deathbed and I asked God, why are we here? What is this about? It came clearly to me, we are here to love, to be loved. To love yourself, which is hard a lot of times because we say really negative things about ourselves sometimes.
4: Yeah,
5: we doubt
4: yeah.
5: ourselves. We are sometimes not kind to ourselves. Love yourself. Love others, especially the people you don't like.
4: Yeah.
5: Ooh.
4: Oh, yeah, right?
5: Ooh.
4: Talk about
5: Ooh.
4: That. I mean, you are having to, politically, we're jumping back now,
5: yeah.
4: but on the politics side, sometimes you're opposing and vocally opposing things.
5: Yes.
4: How do you do that? Well, how do you keep loving people who are just, you think, wrong?
5: You know, I try to focus on the action and not the human.
4: Mm-hmm.
5: Do you know what I mean? I try to say this person is lying might not be the same as, you know, you're
6: I was told not to lie, but
5: you're a horrible, you know.
4: Yeah, yeah.
5: For me, I think that's important, you know, to kind of do that. I try to find common ground. That especially in Congress, that has been really important. And I think the things that have been the most exciting sometimes are the times when you're like, hey, we agree on this mm-hmm. issue, whether it is criminal justice reform and how I've been able to work on Clean Slate, which has been bipartisan, or whether it is, you know, bringing clean drinking water to yeah. communities in Delaware, you know, or resources, yeah. you know, some of the best times when we're, you know, when we were able to do things that, again, right now I'm working on housing legislation. Yeah. It's one of the number one issues I hear up and down
4: in
5: this state.
4: Every community in the country.
5: Every community.
4: Yeah.
5: The cost of housing. And so now my very first year as a senator, I put forth a housing agenda, my first piece of legislation. And now we have, for the first time in decades, a bipartisan bill called the Road to Housing that has every single member of the Banking, Housing, and Urban Affairs Committee on it together. So again, it's like trying to find those things that you can do together because yeah. we're in this together, but also recognizing that, you know, wrong is wrong too.
4: Mm-hmm. Right. Right.
5: And speaking that truth,
4: And you can believe people are wrong. You can believe people are dishonest, but you're trying to hold they are still human.
5: Exactly.
4: Even if I'm going to oppose most of what they have to say.
5: Exactly. Yeah. Exactly. And it's really hard in this environment where, even with social media, you are removed from the humanity.
4: Yeah.
5: So I heard someone say recently about the fact that when people are posting these things, they don't feel mm-hmm. they don't feel the hurt that they might inflict based on what they post, or even the joy that they might yeah. inflict. So it's kind of flat. And so that's why even in this environment where I'm focused on AI and how do we have both safeguards and also look at opportunities, you have to keep, where's the human element? How do we keep that?
4: I was teaching a course at the university this semester mm-hmm. about community democracy, but a lot of that talk was about joy. Yes. And the students were all looking for how to find human interaction in the social media world. And these are 1920. These are people who grew up in this world, and they're saying it's not enough.
5: Right.
4: They recognize that.
5: Right. So, you know, I think that even as we shift how we work.
4: Yeah.
5: You know, and again, I talk about, that's why I mentioned even the rebounding from the pandemic. I think that the pandemic kind of showed us what isolation can look and feel like.
4: And loneliness. And we have not rebounded from that.
5: Exactly. Yeah. And I think back to your word of intention and intentionality, mm-hmm. You almost have to make yourself, you know, get into community, be involved in things. I think that's why, some of the most beautiful times are when you go to the Clifford Brown Jazz Festival or when you connect to the arts.
4: Yeah.
5: Because that also connects us to our humanity.
4: Yeah.
5: You
4: know, very true.
5: I think that's important too.
4: So one of the moments that put you on people's TV screens almost more than anything was January 6th in the balcony, the video of you leading prayer.
5: Yes.
4: You talk about that moment and how you got to that place for yourself, but also for your community there.
5: Yeah. You know, it's interesting because for me, I remember the lead up to that day, you know, that whole year before I was one of the co-chairs of the Biden-Harris campaign. We had worked so hard and I wanted to be on the floor the day that this vote was certified. All of our votes were certified. And the speaker at that time said, only people whose states are contesting this election are going to be able to be on the floor. But if you want to volunteer to be up in the gallery, up in the balcony area, we'll take 1 hour shifts and you can sign up. So I signed up for that very first shift. We never got to a second shift. And that morning, I could feel something was different. It's weird. Even what I remember exactly what I wore. I took two pair of boots. One was like a really nice pair of boots, and the other were like these life strides that I could walk in boots. And when I went down from my office to the gallery, I remember stopping and saying, change your boots. Didn't know why, didn't know what was going to happen, just felt funny. And while we were up there, I could see people start to be whisked off the floor. First the leadership, then other members, then those of us who were up in the gallery, people were looking at their phones and they were saying, people are marching toward the Capitol. We didn't know why, but I assumed I'm in the safest place. Mm-hmm. I'm in the United States Capitol. And then we hear banging on the door behind us, people trying to get in. I remember reaching under, we were told that under our seats were gas masks, and we didn't even know they were there. We did not know how to open them or how to use them. And I remember helping Sheila Jackson Lee. I remember us helping her try to open it. And I don't even think that we had time to process or think. It was just act. Mm-hmm. And so someone said, let's go to the opposite side. I think he thought maybe they would think we're Republicans if we were on the opposite side, which didn't really make sense. But we crawled up and down and through the balcony until we got to the other side. And my good friend, Congresswoman Val Demings from Florida, who I had, you know, she's my friend. We had over the years had, you know, known each other. And she grabbed my arm and I grabbed hers. And she said, Lisa, you know, there's only one who can get us out of this. And so I was like, oh, pray. That's all I could think to do. I could hear the gunshot at one door. I could see the Capitol Police holding down the other door on the floor. And I just started to pray. And the first words that came out of my mouth were from scripture that all things work together for the good. Mm-hmm. It gives me chills thinking about it now, because I tell people, usually they say right before you die, you see your life flash before your eyes. I saw history flash. I saw slavery. I saw women marching arm in arm for the right to vote. I saw world wars. I saw all of history in that moment. And I just prayed, and I prayed for all of us. And I tell people that I decided, like, in that moment, don't lean back, lean forward, like recommit to this work. For me, a turning point in my life. And later that day, as we were freed from that space, we went to another space that was supposed to be undisclosed for the members. While we didn't realize that outside people were fighting for their lives, police officers, Capitol Police, we didn't know all that was happening. And we just thought that they were cleaning up the place. And we went back that night. And to me, I always say, when people ask, what's the best part and the worst part of being in Congress? And I say it was the same night. The worst part was that insurrection. The best part was that we came back and we did our jobs and we certified that election. And for me, that is what the tenacity, the hope, the recommitment to service. And is about. Mm-hmm. It is not about just how you feel when you're down. It is how you get back up.
4: Yeah.
5: And in this moment, to me, this country, we have a choice to make. We say we're better than this. We're this. Do we want to be better than this? Can we be better than this? I believe we can. But we have to choose.
4: Mm-hmm.
5: It's an affirmative thing. We have to choose love. We have to choose love. We have to choose each other. We have to recognize that we're in this together, whether we want to be or not. We sink or swim together.
4: Mm-hmm.
5: That's what this moment is about. That's why love is so powerful and so transformational. And so it ain't a weak thing.
4: Yeah.
5: It's a hard thing. It's a hard thing to do.
4: And we have a lot of people who are not practicing much love right now, right? And I think it's a great point to say it is a strong thing.
5: Yes.
4: And it is kind of, it's a transcendental characteristic.
5: Yes, yeah.
4: And it is, so how do you in this moment convince people, don't just go angry and hateful.
5: Yeah.
4: Use the love. And it's not weak.
5: Right.
4: And it is about sticking to it and continuing and pushing through and pushing through and pushing through and pushing for the things that care for all of us.
5: Yeah.
4: How do you convince people that that's where we need to be?
5: You know, I think part of it is how we live our lives.
4: Mm.
5: You know, I mean, a lot of people are like, don't tell me, show me.
4: Mm. Yeah.
5: Don't tell me, show me. And, you know, I do believe that this moment is a moment of showing,
4: mm-hmm.
5: you know, and demonstrating and recognizing that we are human. You know, I think it does start with ourselves. I go back to that thing about even loving ourselves. We put a lot of pressure on ourselves. I know I do it for myself, you know.
4: Right.
5: It's like, be gentle with yourself first.
4: Yeah, a little grace.
5: A little grace for yourself.
4: Mm-hmm.
5: No, a lot of grace. We need a lot we need a lot of grace for ourselves. And sort of like, that's why this whole focus even on your community is so important. And there are multiple communities that we each have.
4: Yeah.
5: You know, I've got some girlfriends, we call ourselves the Lilas, which stands for love you like a sister.
4: Mm-hmm.
5: You know, it's, you know, four Broadway sisters, four Coker sisters, two McClendons, a Felicia, and then three Blunt sisters.
4: Yeah,
5: you know, they're part of my community. I, you know, finding those things, those people, those things that help keep you going so that you can show up.
4: Yeah.
5: You know, for others is so important. And I always say, just do your part. I think that's another thing that brings us down when we think we have to solve the whole big problem. We got to boil the ocean. You know, I always tell the story of my best friend, Michelle, who said to me when I ran that first time, she was like, Lisa, I do not, I don't have $1,000 to give you, government worker, you know.
4: Yeah.
5: She said, but what I do know is that you're losing weight from running up and down this state, and I can make pots of beef stew and pots of spaghetti. And Michelle did her part.
4: That's what she did.
5: That's all you have to do. You were put on this planet, do your part.
4: Yeah, we have to have a little confidence that other people are doing their part too, right?
5: Yeah,
4: and not, because I do, we both see people who feel like, I got to do it all. And it's crazy making for everybody.
5: Yes.
4: Yeah. Right? You say, no, others, rest of us are doing something here too.
5: Yeah, this is true.
4: Lisa, I feel like it's interesting. We've pivoted from joy to love.
5: Yeah.
4: And love as a way to drive us to keep doing what we can do and need to do.
5: Yeah.
4: Is there anything, we've got to wrap this up because I could keep going. Anything you'd like to add here?
5: Well, I do want to add back to the point that you asked about like when I first ran, somebody said to me, you know, because I was emotional about losing my husband. I was emotional about, you know, Wilmington and gun violence. And I was, you know, and they were like, we need somebody that's more aggressive. This is what a newspaper told me, editorial board. And I was
4: back
5: like,
4: when there were editorial boards.
5: Yeah, exactly. Right? And I was like, I don't know if that's necessarily what we need more of. But I do think this thing about joy is that joy can also be resistance.
4: Yeah.
5: And I think that's important in this moment. where people are wondering, you know, how can I possibly even have joy in this moment? No, no, I will not let you steal my joy. That people who know me know, not only do I listen to gospel, I love Beyonce. Mm-hmm. And there is a song, "You Won't Break My Soul." That's also an important component of this moment. And how, when we look back over history, how did people make it through?
4: Yeah.
5: Part of that was joy and finding the joy, whether it's in the sunlight, the grandchild, the spaghetti, whatever it is, finding the joy also helps you as part of the manifestation of the love.
4: Yeah. I could talk about that and give examples, but we don't need to. I think you've captured it. And I think we're done here, but I want to say thank you so much.

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Good evening, everyone. Welcome to Hometown Heroes, 2 hours of the best local original music in the Delaware Valley. My name is Mark Rogers, and I am very pleased to be your host for these 2 hours. And, as always, I have great music for you from the Delaware Valley, being Delaware, Maryland, New Jersey, and or PA. And tonight we are focusing on one of the big, well, it's a musical event, but it's more than a musical event. It is a festival of mushrooms. The Kennett Square Mushroom Festival is coming up next weekend. I have one of the bands that's going to be performing at the festival, and also the, I'll call him the Grand Poobah of mushrooms. I don't know if that's his actual title or not, but we'll find that out too. And we'll play some other bands that are going to be at the festival, and also lots of other great stuff going on in the Delaware Valley music related. We have music tonight from the Steve Liberace Band, Smelco, Rico and Whaler Collective, No Suri, LFA, Sicko, Ben Oaks, and whatever else we can squeeze into the next 2 hours here. Hometown Heroes is sponsored in part by the Delaware Division of the Arts in partnership with the National Endowment for the Arts. And I also want to give a big thanks to WDEL and WSTW for the use of their studio in recording this show. Let's jump right in with, this band. I haven't played them in a while because they kind of broke up for a while. The band is Treewalker. Now, you might remember when Brandon Sheets was here a couple months ago, as he was a member of Treewalker, he hinted that Treewalker was coming back in some form or another. Well, I noticed on Facebook this week that the lineup for this year's Wilmington Porch Fest, which is happening on October 3rd, had been announced. And amongst all the musicians, one of the artists is Treewalker. So we know at the very least they will be back on October 3rd to take part in Wilmington Porch Fest. So I thought I'd play. This was, I believe, their most recent single before they went on hiatus. So this is Treewalker. The song is called Cardinals. Hometown Heroes on Delaware Public Media.

0: Hometown Heroes on Delaware Public Media. That is Megan Knight. The song is called Drawn to You. That's from a couple years ago. And Megan, as always, she has a lot of shows going on. If you go to MeganKnightMusic.com, that's Megan, M-E-G-A-N, and Knight with a K, of course. Wednesday, September 9th at the Hard Rock in Atlantic City. It's a battle of the bands. Three bands playing at it are Megan Knight and her band, our friend Javon Newman and his band, and then Rosa Nice. There's three bands will be playing this coming Wednesday night, the 9th, at the Hard Rock in Atlantic City. And if you go to Megan's website, too, she's all over the place, too. So she's got a lot going on. Now, speaking of people that have a lot going on, I want to introduce my guests that are here with me tonight. Steve Liberace has a lot going on. Hi, Steve.
1: Hey, now. Check 1, 2. Is this thing on? I see the red light, so it must mean they are.
0: I can hear it in my headphones, so I'm going to go out on a limb and say yes.
1: Nice.
0: Yes.
1: Hello, everyone. Hello, Mark.
0: So, it's been about almost exactly a year since you were here last.
1: Yes, it's been a year because we're celebrating what our next guest is going to be talking about, which I'm super excited about.
0: Our next guest? Oh, that guy there?
1: The guy right next to you. People in Radio Land have no idea what we're talking about.
0: And we're also celebrating the anniversary of when you were here on the show last.
1: Okay, that works for me.
0: So, how you been doing for the last year or so?
1: Great, busy, fun, got some new songs. Mm-hmm. That's what brings me your way, of course. Mm-hmm. And I've been playing out. And I mean, I can get specific. I don't know how specific do you want to get now.
0: Save some of the specifics. Okay, that was good. That was kind of an overview, I guess.
1: Okay, yes. Yeah. Life is good. Music is flowing. And just rocking out as often as I can.
0: You know, that's how I would describe Steve Liberace to anyone who asked, I think.
1: Okay.
0: Yeah.
1: I'll take it.
0: Our other guest tonight has been just about a year since he was here as well, because he was here the same time you were here last year. And oddly enough, here for pretty much the same reason, except a year later. Jim Hamilton. Hello, sir.
2: Hello, Mark. How are you doing?
0: I'm well. How are you?
2: I'm very well also.
0: Now, I called you the Grand Poobah of the Mushroom Festival. Is that your actual title, or is that something I just came up with off the top of my head?
2: That is, I mean, I would love that title. I am actually the secretary for the board of directors for the Mushroom Festival.
0: Okay.
2: There are 16 of us currently, and we all have our places. Mine is with the music stage, which is in your wheelhouse, of course, which is why I'm here and which is why I'm traveling with the great Steve Liberace.
0: It all fits together it's appropriately, I think. So the Mushroom Festival is coming up this weekend, of course.
1: Of course.
0: So it is coming up this coming Saturday, and just about a week from now, next weekend.
1: Yep. Yeah.
2: That'll be the 12th and 13th. It's 10 a.m. to 6 p.m. on Saturday, and then starting at 6, we have an evening show, and then Sunday it's 9 to 4.
0: And that's a lot of mushrooms, but it's not just about mushrooms.
2: Well, I mean, one of our biggest things is mushrooms and education about mushrooms and their health benefits, but we've got all kinds of stuff going on. We've got, of course, we have the live music all weekend. I'll be down at the music stage by Liberty Place, which is where the music stage is. Then we have a culinary stage down on Union Street, which will be full of food demos and cooking contests and, of course, our fried mushroom eating contest that's big every year. This year, our car show is going to be a 9/11 tribute with fire trucks.
0: Oh, that's cool.
2: Yeah, some old-timey fire trucks, some new ones. So, like, that's going to be lots of fun for young and old. We got the Kids Zone. We got some family entertainment in the American Legion building. We have 220 vendors lining the streets, our mascot Fun Gus running around town, and of course you can buy an assortment of fresh local mushrooms while you're there.
0: Fun Gus. I love it. I just got that. That's subtle. Fun Gus.
1: Mm-hmm. Yeah. He's a fun guy.
0: Yeah. Now, I didn't get to meet Fun Gus last year. I've seen his picture, but I did not meet him.
2: I can arrange an introduction.
0: I would like to meet Fun Gus.
2: All right. Well, I know you will be down by the music stage as well this year.
0: That is true.
2: If I'm not wrong. So I can arrange to have Fun Gus come down and give you a big old hug.
0: Well, let's ease into that. You know, I'm a little shy.
2: I'll introduce you first, then.
0: Yeah, I appreciate that.
2: We'll feel things out from there.
0: Exactly. He seems like a nice guy.
2: Yeah, Fun Gus is pretty cool.
0: And what number Mushroom Festival is this? Do you know?
2: This is the 41st annual Mushroom Festival.
0: Wow.
2: Yes, the 41st annual Mushroom Festival on our nation's birthday.
0: And is it true that the Steve Liberace Band has played at all 41 of those?
1: I feel like I have. My soul has been there for that long.
2: He is a vampire, and he has been playing every festival.
1: That's right.
2: He never ages.
0: Indeed. Indeed. That's why he's wearing that cool hat right now.
1: Well, they can't see that. But yes, I am wearing a cool hat. And the hat I'm wearing, I'm just going to give a shout out to Danny Elfman, the great composer, Danny Elfman. I bought this hat because I'm going to go see Danny Elfman in 2 weeks. He's coming to Philly to the Met, which I have not played the Met. I would love to play the Met. But just more great music all over the Philadelphia area.
0: Yeah. Does he play Oingo Boingo stuff?
1: I believe the show that night is going to be Oingo Boingo and Danny Elfman focused. Ah. No show tunes. So, like, not The Simpsons or Edward Scissorhand or Batman or any of that stuff.
2: So yeah. Will it be a Dead Man's Party?
1: Exactly. Dead Man's Party, I'm hoping for. Weird Science. That one's because on Only a Lad is a song I used to like a lot.
0: Wow, that's pretty cool. Well, we sort of digress, but actually, the headliner at this year's Mushroom Festival is also a nationally known act who hit it big in the late 80s.
1: That's why I'm so excited to be performing right before them. Yes, I'll let Jim make that big announcement.
2: Well, we do have Corey Glover and Vernon Reid, who were in the band Living Color. And well, they still are in the band Living Color, but they're coming to do an acoustic duo set for us. That's the show that's going to be on Saturday evening from 6 to 8. So the festival closes, and then we put on their show at Liberty Place on the stage, and it's going to be awesome. Those guys are super cool.
0: Yeah, I'm really looking forward to it. I got to talk to Corey a few weeks ago. Nice guy.
2: Yep.
0: Very nice guy.
2: Super nice.
0: Yeah. He's been for the past maybe a year or so has had this side project called The Soul Experience.
2: That's actually how I got to book them for the Mushroom Festival. I went to see them play at The Flash, Corey Glover and The Soul Experience. Right. His son Indigo works the merch booth, so I went over, tried to buy a T-shirt. They didn't have any in my size. And I said to his son, how do I get Corey to come play the Mushroom Festival? And he shouted, hey, Dad, get out here. Met him, met his manager, did the whole thing. It worked out. It's great.
0: Awesome. Well, yeah, I'm definitely looking forward to that because they do a lot of classic soul stuff. But they kind of whatever they feel like playing. Like, I know they had some Hall & Oates. I forget, but they said a lot of songs that you're going to know.
1: Tracy Chapman, they cover this song, Talking About Revolution, which cool. I hope they do. Yeah. And I know Vernon Reid, of course, amazing guitarist, very innovative.
0: Oh, yeah.
1: I'm excited just to see what guitars he's going to bring that night. But he will do some Jimi Hendrix. I think they've done, I want to say Castles Made of Sand.
2: One of the coolest ones I saw Corey do was I Can't Write Left-Handed by Bill Withers.
1: Oh, there you go.
2: Just absolutely, it's astounding the way he did it. He did it so perfectly.
1: So we're going to get hopefully going to get some Living Color, right? They got to do some Living Color.
2: I would think.
1: Then they'll do some covers of like super cool.
2: And some of Corey's solo stuff.
1: And then some solo stuff. So it's a beautiful night.
0: Yeah, because Corey said it's fun kind of reinterpreting some of these Living Color songs because for the most part they did not perform acoustically.
1: Yeah, no drums, no bass at this show. But that's my favorite thing is the raw acoustic. It's like very singer-songwriter. It's probably how they wrote these songs, you know.
0: We'll talk about the rest of the lineup, too, including Steve Liberace.
1: Yeah, I've been given the great honor to perform right before they go on. So
0: not only
1: am I closing the festival at from 4:30 to 5:30, because then those guys come on at 6. Yeah. This is all September 12th, that Saturday. I'm also going to be there front row for these guys who, I mean, when I was in high school and that first album came out, it changed a lot of things.
0: Oh, yeah,
1: it was very different, and they continue to do very innovative things. Again, I'm a guitar guy, so to watch Vernon Reid shred and just their charisma and how they move around and just work the crowd is pretty cool. It's going to be a tutorial for me.
0: Now, let's seamlessly pivot to your music.
1: Okay.
0: Yeah. Since you were here last, you've put out new music.
1: Yes. When I was here last, I was just starting to write a batch of songs, and I made the proclamation on the show, if you go back into the files, that I was going to put out a new EP of 5 new songs. I just dropped those 5 new songs. They're on all your streaming platforms, Spotify, Amazon, and Apple, and it's called The Fires Within. So been playing those out a lot and getting some traction, you know, on international playlists. So that's really what I'm excited about.
0: All right. Well, let's play one of the songs from that then.
1: Okay.
0: This song's called Rebirth.
1: Yes, Rebirth is one of the first songs I wrote, and, you know, it's up for interpretation. But, again, it's getting attention. We were just looking at where it's trending and stuff, and about 40 different countries. You get on these international playlists with Spotify in particular, and it can change some things. So the pennies are just trickling in, let's just say.
0: You know, it's an interesting world we live in, isn't it? Was this released at Steve Liberace, or is the Steve Liberace band?
1: Oh, yeah, it's all Steve Liberace, and then I have a pool of guys that I bring into the studio. We record down in Milk Boy in Philly. You mentioned Milk. We were talking before the show about Milk Boy. They have venues, but they have a kick-ass. Oh, am I allowed to say that?
0: Yeah.
1: They have an amazing studio, and Cody down there is an engineer and a producer I work with, and you know, he's very instrumental. I definitely give him credit on how this song was shaped, because it's one thing to have an acoustic guitar and write it. It's another thing when you start to bring in other instrumentation. There's some strings in this, and it's a full production.
0: It comes to life before your eyes and ears.
1: I like to think so.
0: All right. Well, this is Steve Liberace and Rebirth, Hometown Heroes on Delaware Public Media.

0: Hometown Heroes on Della Republic Media. That is the band Sicko. The song is called The Scene, and, well, I guess I should specify that Sicko isn't what it sounds like. It's C-I-C-C-O, and it's derived from the last name of the gentleman who you heard singing there. Yeah. But, Jim, you have anything you want to tell us about Sicko?
1: David Ciccone and his whole band, when I first met them, they were fresh out of school. They all went to school for music, okay, including his little brother, who's the drummer. I think his name is Dan Ciccone. And, they're all great musicians from the area. They moved down to Nashville a couple of years ago, but they love coming back and visiting and playing at the Mushroom Festival or anywhere, really.
0: Yeah. And that's kind of the kinder, gentler side of Ciccone, I mean, of Sicko. Because on stage, they tend to rock a little more on stage. But, you know, every rock band has their ballads, too, which is that's a cool song for them. It is called The Scene. And we have a minute or so here. Jim, do you mind running down the lineup of who else is playing at the Mushroom Festival?
1: Yeah, so on Saturday we've got Damselfly, which is the brainchild of Francesco Protassi. I'm not too familiar with him, but I'm excited. He's a young dude. Then we also have the Nicely Spar and Hawkins Orchestra, which is one of E.B. Hawkins' many faces. I'm sure we all know E.B. Then Sicko comes on, followed by Steve Liberace Band. And then we'll have Corey Glover and Vernon Reed's acoustic duo starting at 6 o'clock, going until 8-ish. Then the following day, we start off with Kid Davis and the Bullets, which is another fantastic band.
0: Awesome.
1: I love Michael Davis, and his whole band is very talented. Rico and Whaler Collective. I haven't actually seen these guys yet. I've met Kyle Shiraki is the lead of that band, and I've heard some of their music on Spotify, but I haven't seen them live yet, so I'm stoked for them. And then closing out the day on Sunday is the Holy Smokers Band, and they're a whole bunch of local guys too.
0: All right, very good. All right, well, we're going to take a quick break here. When we come back, we're going to hear something from Love Said the Commander, and then we'll hear a live song from Steve Liberace. All that is coming up ahead just moments from now. Hometown Heroes on

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0: Hometown Heroes on Delaware Public Media. That is the band, or the duo, Love, Said the Commander. The song is a beautiful song called Wave. Well, actually, all their songs are beautiful. Go to lovesaidthecommander.com and listen. They've put out a lot of music in the last few years, and every single song, I think, is fantastic. And on September 19th, they're going to be playing in Philly at a So Far Sound show, and then October 18th, they're doing the Philly Coffee Festival. Again, Love, Said the Commander. Well, Steve Liberace, we already knew Steve was here, but he also brought his guitar with him, and so he's going to be doing a live song for us. And now, this is one of your new songs that you're doing live here now, correct?
1: That's right. Mark, you gave me the option of I'm going to play two of your songs, or I'll play one song. You can do one acoustic. And I went, I think it's a little cooler when you come down here and, you know, I don't have the 30 backing tracks that this song actually probably has.
0: Right.
1: Keyboards, like, is what you'll hear with this song, which is on all streaming apps, Spotify, Amazon, and you know, just like YouTube or you know, any, it's got 150 different streaming apps.
0: Right.
1: It's just all the instrumentation. But this is actually, again, we were talking about the guys from Living Color, how they're going to be, Corey and Vernon, how they're going to be at Mushroom Fest, and they're going to just be stripped down acoustic. That's how most songs are written that way. I mean, that's how I write my songs. So how I want to do it tonight with you, if it's okay, is just my acoustic guitar. My band's not here. My band will be at Mushroom Fest on September 12th and 13th. And I'm sure Jim will mention that again at some point, our buddy Jim Hamilton.
2: September 12th and 13th.
1: There it is.
0: Oh, wow.
1: In Kennett Square, Pennsylvania.
2: In the heart of Kennett Square, Pennsylvania.
0: Steve, I think that sounds fantastic.
1: Yeah. So tonight's song is just me and my acoustic, how I wrote it in Jamaica.
0: Now, I do remember you told us that story last year, so I remember that. Now
1: I just got back from Jamaica, and it hadn't recorded it yet. So if you want the polished one with all the full instrumentation, that's on all the streaming apps. But tonight is how I wrote it when I was literally sitting on the beach, which is a beautiful place to write, in Montego Bay. And it's really, you know, there's different ways, of course, you can write songs. You can write about fictional things or, you know, things you fantasize about that haven't happened or may never happen. But this was really a journal of my time. I was there for a week with my two sons, Tristan and Sebastian. I got to say hello to those guys as well. We were down in Montego Bay and spent a week on the island just sort of cruising around. And, and this was the fruits that came out of that that little journey.
0: Thank you for sharing your fruits with us.
1: Yes, my pleasure.
0: Is it low-hanging fruit?
1: Yes, like a mango.
0: Aha.
1: I'm a big mango. And blueberries. Everyone who's listening, I really think you should eat more blueberries. Just want to put that out there,
0: yeah,
1: too.
0: Just make sure you get the ones that
2: and
0: are
2: mushrooms.
0: That are. Yeah. But not together. Maybe weird mushrooms and blueberries together. I don't know.
2: Mushrooms go with everything.
1: Yeah.
0: Oh, okay.
1: On a salad, I would eat mushrooms and blueberries. Wouldn't you do that? There are some almonds.
0: I don't know. Well, we know they go with Steve Liberace. So
1: yeah, what are we doing right now?
0: Mushrooms with Steve Liberace. So this is the aforementioned new song. It is called Make a Spark Blaze, right?
1: That's the one.
0: All right. This is Steve Liberace, Hometown Heroes on Delaware Public Media.

0: Hometown Heroes on Delaware Republic Media. That was Steve Liberace and the in-studio acoustic exclusive version of Make a Spark Blaze. Very nice, sir. Very nice.
1: Thank you. You can't get any more raw and just bare bones than that. The acoustic guitar on the beach, around the bonfire, maybe a little rum, perhaps. Maybe some mushrooms, meaning the kind that you put on salads.
0: Right, right. And he was blueberries, right.
1: And for me, a blueberry smoothie, but that's another story for another festival.
0: Hometown Heroes is sponsored in part by the Delaware Division of the Arts in partnership with the National Endowment for the Arts. Hey, is it true that you are currently, not right at this moment, but you currently are hosting an open mic?
1: Oh, yeah, yeah. If it's okay to talk about that. So I'm from Kennett Square, Pennsylvania, and, you know.
2: The mushroom capital of the world.
1: Thank you. Yep. Jim and I both spent a lot of time up and down State Street, right? That's the main drag in Kennett. But right off State Street, there's Birch Street. Braylock Brewery, which is one of my favorite breweries, they've asked me, Kent and the gang, Kent and Amy, they are our proprietors there, to host the open mic night. So any singer-songwriters that are listening within, say, the tri-state area in Kennett Square, it's the last Thursday of every month. We just had our fifth open mic night. The next one will be the last Thursday in September, and then we'll keep going, you know. I know the holidays, the end of the year will get weird, so we have to move it around. But, you know, keep an eye on Braylock Brewing's Instagram. They always have – they announce the open mic night. And then Steve Liberace, that's me. I'm speaking about myself in the third person. But my Instagram, I always promote it. So I host the open mic night. A lot of great talents been coming out. It's a lot of acoustic singer-songwriters, but we usually have a keyboard set up. Folks might bring in their own guitars. We've had people bring in the cajon. You know, you can sit on that drum, yes, and do a thing. We don't have a house drum kit, but sometimes drummers will bring just a very broken down, very simple snare, hi-hat, bass, you know, just like a bare bones kind of drum kit. But, yeah.
2: There's always a very solid hazy double IPA on tap there as well.
1: And the beers are solid. Yeah. There's a great kitchen there, too, which, you know, when you're going to have a hazy IPA, which is one of my favorites, you got to order up some nachos. I mean, who doesn't like nachos? So, yeah, that's been one of my favorite things that we've been doing since April. So September, I believe, 24th is the next one. And I encourage anyone to, again, go to Braylock's website and then or find me on Instagram, just S. Liberace, and yeah, shoot me a message. And we'll reserve you a slot, you know, like a 20-minute. It's loosey-goosey, you know, if you want to play 30 minutes, you usually have enough time to do three or four songs. So it's been a great networking experience so far.
0: And, of course, they can also find you on your main website as well, right?
1: Well, that one, it couldn't get any easier. It's just steveliberace.com. That has all my dates of where I'm playing, places like Braylock Brewing in Kennett Square. I know on September 10th, which is the Thursday before the Mushroom Fest, which is the
0: Mushroom Eve.
1: Yes, this is going to be my preparation, solo acoustic at Four Dogs Tavern, which is Westchester, but it's really Marshallton.
0: Right,
1: it's sort
0: right.
1: of right outside of Westchester. But yeah, my website, steveliberace.com, has all my dates and it has all the links to all of the streaming apps. So Spotify, Amazon, and Apple. And I know earlier we played a song called Rebirth. That's the song. You know, I would start there. If you're going to pick a song,
0: if you're a new Steve Liberace fan and you're wondering, where shall I start my listening adventure?
1: That is the top of the list. Yes, right now. That's getting the most streams. But every week it could, you know, it's something else. It
0: sure.
1: might be the song I just played, Make a Spark Blaze. There's another song in there I really like called In My Heart that's getting some streams. So
0: we should play that one a little later. What do you think?
1: I would love that. I don't want to take over, you know.
0: Well, no.
1: The night. You know, I would love it to be Steve Liberace night here, but, you know, we got to respect these other amazing musicians.
0: Every night is Steve Liberace night.
1: Yes, in my household it is. It's true.
0: Yeah. Well, it's also Jim Hamilton night.
1: Oh, yeah.
2: No. Hey.
0: Jimmy. James.
2: Yes.
0: So obviously we've talked a little bit about the Mushroom Festival. I mean, we will continue to do so, but how much does it cost to attend said Mushroom Festival?
2: It's only $5 to get in.
0: Shut up. Only $5?
2: Yeah, it's $5. You get a wristband that covers you for both days.
0: Mm-hmm.
2: This year I designed the wristband to have red, white, and blue going around the silicone band twice. It also says harvesting 41 years together on it, as is this year's theme.
0: Right.
2: And you can see all the information other than that at mushroomfestival.org. But yeah, $5 gets you in the door, gets you in to see Corey and Vernon and Steve and all the other bands we mentioned.
1: Hmm. Oh, can I just jump in too? Because when Jim was mentioning the bands, one of the bands was Rico.
0: Rico and Whaler Collective.
1: Yeah. Yes. I just wanted to say those guys are fantastic. So I'm so glad they got on the bill. They're playing on Sunday the 13th, if I'm not mistaken.
2: They're on second on Sunday, so they would be on around 1:30.
1: Yeah. So anyone listening who likes jam bands, they generally have that kind of a vibe, psychedelic rock, I would call it. I've seen them do, you know, Grateful Dead covers, but I'm sure they'll probably do some original stuff too.
2: But Steve, you know, I don't book any slouches.
1: That's true. And Jim Jim knows all these bands, cause he is out all over the place listening to live music. So the lineup, you know, except for myself, is very strong. I'm looking forward. I'm going to be there both days just to hang. You know, I happen to be playing at 4:30 on Saturday the 12th, but I'm there to, you know, network and talk to the bands and enjoy their set as well.
2: We'll put a stage crew shirt on you.
1: Yeah, it'll put me to work. We'll put me to work.
2: We'll get some help out of you.
1: I want to drive the gator. Yeah, Jim will be in a gator driving around transporting whoever needs, you know, a lift. Last year he helped us get our equipment to and from our cars.
0: He's nice like that. Yeah.
1: He's good like that.
0: Hey, you know what? I'm going to play something right now from Rico and Whale Collective. How's that?
1: There you go. This is the best way to let everyone know who they are.
0: This song is called Now Is Today. 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

Hometown Heroes on Delaware Public Media. That is a band that is kind of, I guess you could say, making a comeback. The band is called Smelco, spelled S-M-E-L-L-C-O. They're a Delco garage band, and they took about 10 years off. They're back with a brand new self-titled EP, and that song is called Down the Street. And Kevin from the band said that the song is about getting to that age where it's late, you've got work in the morning, and you'd actually really

0: take it down the street. You can find Smelko on Facebook or Bandcamp. So we're talking Mushroom Festival tonight because it is coming up next weekend. It is fast approaching.
1: We do teach all about how mushrooms are grown in Kennett Square. We have a growers exhibit. You can walk through. You can see how they're grown. I believe you can even, like, help pick some. You can learn all about the different types of mushrooms that are grown and different health benefits of them. Mushrooms and their health benefits and just how great they are is one of the things we promote at the festival, as well as being all about community, giving back, and charity. In the last 2 years, we've actually been able to give back almost $400,000 in the form of grant money to local charities, and that's the other part of our mission at the Mushroom Festival is giving back at the same time.
0: All right, well, we have more mushrooms and music-related things coming up in the second hour of Hometown Heroes, especially music. I mean, mushrooms and music. Yeah, we're going to have more from Steve Liberace. And I'll tell you who else in just a couple minutes. We'll be right back. Hometown Heroes on Delaware Public Media. From Delaware State University, this is 91.1 WDDE Dover. Also broadcasting on 88.1 WMHS Wilmington. In collaboration with the University of Delaware and the Red Clay School District, this is Delaware Public Media. 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Then WCAT in Westchester, 95.3 FM and 1520 AM. They play it on Thursday at 3 p.m. and Saturday at 8 p.m. So you have a few more chances to hear this show again. And thanks to WDEL and WSTW for the use of their studio. And a special thanks that go out to Chief Engineer Jim Lynn for helping me get everything set up here too for this broadcast. And also, if you don't already have the Delaware Public Media app, you can get it for free at the Apple App Store or the Google Play Store. 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And again, thank you very much for listening tonight. Welcome to the second hour of Hometown Heroes. We still have a lot of great music coming up, of course, music from the local area, because that's what we do here. And more on the Kennett Square Mushroom Festival, which is happening next weekend. If you've never been, this is your chance to go. Or if you have been, it's still your chance to go. In fact, it is your only chance to go until next year. So I'd recommend setting some time aside next weekend to go hang out with all the folks in Kennett Square. And we're going to hear more from Steve Liberace, who is in studio with me tonight. And also we're going to hear from a guy named Ben Oakes. We're going to hear from the John Torres Band, LFA, and No Surrey, and whatever else we could squeeze into the second hour of Hometown Heroes. But we're going to start things out with the aforementioned artist, LFA. It's a Philly jazz-adjacent band. That's how they describe themselves. In July, they teamed up with the Michael Talento Quartet, which is from New York. In fact, played them when Joe Kenny was here a month or so ago. But the two bands, which are both jazz-adjacent, they teamed up for an EP split. And this song is from that EP. Again, this band is called LFA. You can find them on Instagram, LFA. Their next show is they're playing Love City Brewing on Wednesday, October 14th. This is from their new EP. The song is called Late 20th Century Dust. This is LFA on Hometown Heroes.

suffer for redemption from these has-beens. Now who's passing? My words make everlasting. Trendsetter, even better, I'm fashion. Socially basking in my satin. Polyester skinny jeans, spitting

0: Hometown Heroes on Delaware Public Media. That is an artist that is new to the show. His name is Ben Oakes, just like it sounds, Ben Oakes. The song's called The Takedown. He's from Chester County, PA. In fact, he's from Chatham, PA, which I know there's an exit for it off of Route 1. I've driven past it many times. New song, he says it lands in a jazz hop, boom bap, hip hop space, kind of like Digable Planets, Tribe Called Quest, and De La Soul, which he says are among his influential artists. It's built around soulful, sample-minded production, head nod drums, and an independent underground feel. And September 20th, he's going to be taking part in an indie artist workshop at Hempfield Apothique in Lancaster. It's a free networking and educational event for anyone who always wanted to start making their own music. That song, again, is called The Takedown. It features 66 notes, and you can find Ben Oakes on Facebook under benoakes.music. We have with us tonight two people representing the Kenneth Square Mushroom Festival. One is a performer, Mr. Steve Liberace.
1: Bum, bum, bum.
0: And Jim Hamilton, who is, I'm not going to try to say your title again, but he's one of the people that works in organizing the Mushroom Festival. How's that? Is that sufficient?
2: Hello. Yes, that works.
0: Okay, good, good. Well, Steve, trying to think what I should ask you about here.
3: Oh, no, Mark. We've covered so much, although this is the second half of the show, so I'm not sure how this...
0: Well, things get a little looser and wilder in the second half.
3: Oh, wow.
0: Yeah,
3: okay.
0: Exactly. So, what are your favorite turn-ons? No, just kidding. Just kidding. I'm going to edit that right
3: out.
0: I don't know how to recover from
3: licorice.
0: That. Yeah.
3: I mean, is that what we're talking about here?
0: Sure. Why not? So, no, actually, and I think this is a good question. You can tell me if you agree, but it's hard to pin you down to a style of music. Like, how do you describe your music to other people?
3: Oh,
0: or to yourself?
3: Well, I mean, I was raised in a classic rock environment. So like, you know, everyone has to at some point, and what I call classic rock, you know, I think that's changed. But when I was coming up, you know, I'm a child of, I guess, the 60s and 70s. So, you know, Beatles, Stones, Zeppelin. But I'm a little bit more, I think, in the vein of, you know, a Dave Matthews, John Mayer, Jack Johnson kind of vibe.
0: You know, I could see slash hear that.
3: Yeah. Yeah, although I also like bands that are a little different, like Cake. Like, there's a band I feel heavily influenced by. I also love progressive, you know, indie, I should say, British progressive music like The Cure and The Smiths. So,
0: Oingo Boingo.
3: I love Oingo Boingo. Danny Elfman. I mean, come on. I love that guy. But, you know, lately it's been, again, strip everything away, acoustic guitar, because the venues I'm playing now are more acoustic focused.
0: Okay.
3: So, again, maybe I would fall into contemporary singer-songwriter, if that is a genre.
0: I think it is.
3: Yeah.
0: If not, we will declare that it is.
3: Yeah, I would fall on that channel.
0: All right.
3: Yeah.
0: Should we play another one of your songs?
3: I would love that. Yeah, and please.
0: Which one shall we play?
3: I released an EP called The Fires Within, which is on Spotify, Apple Music, Amazon Music, YouTube, TikTok, really on, there's 150 platforms out there that anyone listening, if you're looking to get your music out there, you just find a digital distributor. I happen to use someone called CD Baby, but there are many others. I think DistroKid is another one. And you just check a box. Where do you want this music? And this song I wrote called In My Heart is on 150 platforms, and you can also find it, and all these different platforms are on my website, which is steveliberace.com.
0: And what if people, like, if they're old-fashioned like me and they want to buy your music, you know? I mean, I know everyone streams these days.
3: It doesn't happen anymore.
0: Yeah.
3: I don't make any physical. Now, I will say this, since Mushroom Festival was the hot topic, it is the hot topic tonight. Anyone coming to Mushroom Fest, I take the money that I would have put towards the physical CD, because mm-hmm. that's about $1,000 that musicians will budget just for the physical copy of the CD. And I reallocate that into koozies, stickers, and I'm also doing sunglasses. So anyone that shows up at Mushroom Fest, while we're playing 4:30 to 5:30 on September 12th, while supplies last, we'll get free koozies, stickers, and sunglasses that are branded, of course, with Steve Liberace, which my thought is that's really how you get people to remember you when they leave a music festival, because they may not, you know, they'll be like, oh, I saw this band,
0: right,
3: and they were good. And then you're dead in the water if you're a musician. You got to have something with your name on it. So I'm a big fan of that. So I'll be giving all that stuff away. And that's the only physical thing I give out to people. Are
1: yeah. And Steve, you are very gives you away-sy.
3: Yeah, I try
1: fun
3: and
1: stuff.
3: I want to plaster. Yeah. And the other thing, I'm just going to make this is an important thing for all the bands listening. Always have your name of your band on the stage somewhere. Because I can't tell how many festivals I've gone to or played, and there's a great band on stage, and then you walk away. Who was that? Because all you need is a simple sign and a QR code. And, you know, I'll have all that stuff at the Mushroom Fest. But just, it's so important because everyone's attention span is like 30 seconds and then it's over and done. And if you've got to have a way to be remembered. So I just wanted to throw that out there.
1: That's actually very good advice because I can't tell you how many times, just as you're saying that, I'm thinking about how many times people have asked me, hey, this is a great band. Who is this on
3: yeah,
1: stage?
3: And there's nothing on the stage. Yeah, they're not giving away anything with their name on it. They probably have a dozen songs on Spotify and all the other music platforms. And that's the only way. There's only really two ways to make money now because you don't sell CDs. I mean, some bands may still be doing that, but you at the venue, there's live venues that will pay you. Sometimes they don't pay you that great. And then there's streaming and that doesn't pay great, but the more traffic and the more listeners you get on the more platforms, then you get a check through that digital distributor I'd mentioned earlier. Every month I get a direct deposit into my checking account from all the 150 platforms. Again, and it's like fractions of pennies that add up.
0: Well, here we're going to give it another spin tonight. How's that?
3: I would love it. That all would right. probably be another 0.300% of a penny.
0: All right. Well, either way, this is In My Heart by Steve Liberace, Hometown Heroes on Delaware Public Media.

0: Hometown Heroes on Delaware Public Media. That is our good friend John Torres and the John Torres Band. The song is called Walking Very Softly. That is his most recent single. And this weekend, if you are not crossing the river, if you are staying in New Jersey and you're not crossing the river and going to be in the Kennett Square area, there's another festival going on. I know we're focusing on the Mushroom Festival tonight, but also on Saturday is the Fall Festival in, Fall Festival in Haddon Township, New Jersey. And John Torres Band is one of the artists that's going to be there, as well as the Wayside Shakeup, John Fay and Friends, Laura Mann, Smash Palace. If you're going to be in the Chester County area, come to the Mushroom Festival. But if you're stuck on the New Jersey side of the river, well, there's an option for you. Nice guy, talented musician. Well, speaking of nice guys and talented musicians, we have one of each in the studio. No. No, they're both nice guys, but one of them's a talented musician. Jim, there's other nice people that are involved in the Mushroom Festival, right, that you wanted to kind of give a shout out to, right?
1: Yeah, if I may. The Mushroom Festival is basically an altruistic festival in which none of the board members that work all year long and work hard at it to put it on get paid for. So there are 16 of us who work hard all year long to do this. And right now, those people, I'd like to give them a shout out. John D'Amico, Jen Basciani, Laura Price, Gina Pucci, Gail Ferranto, Rhonda Sarver, Lori Gebert, Megan Cuistra, Miranda Doyle, Lynn Bove, Gary DeStaffney, Eric Dorinsky, Carl Lowe, Basha Mulchanov, and Doug Durfler, not to mention myself, Jim Hamilton. We all work hard all year long. As soon as the festival's over, we start working on the next one. Sometimes it's thankless, but as I said earlier, we do give back all of our proceeds to nonprofits and charities, mostly EMS, kids programs, food banks, and animal rescues. And so some of the thanks we do get come from those that we give the money to at the end of the year, which is great.
0: You know, my impression of Kennett Square over years is that it really seems like a community. Like, it's really, it really is a small town, and people seem to stick together as a community there. And this seems to be one example. Like, these are benefiting organizations in the Kennett Square area, right?
1: Oh, yeah. Part of the festival, one of our themes is community. And that's part of how I've gotten to where I've gotten with booking the music, where at the end of the day on Saturday, I booked Corey Glover and Vernon Reed to do the acoustic duo show for us. Even though the festival ends, it's kind of our community builder. It's the festival's over, everything's done, but let's all get together and listen to some good music.
0: A little bonus for the festival attendees. Oh, I know. I was going to ask you one other question here. Just as someone attending the festival, is there a secret to parking? Like, what's the best place for people to park?
1: So if you look at our website, there are multiple parking lots that we get in-kind sponsorships from local businesses that have these parking lots. So if you look at the website, which is mushroomfestival.org, check it out. You can park in those lots. You can catch a bus. The buses run all day. It's super fast and easy. There's like 3 or 4 different parking lots. You can park in, catch the bus in. It takes no time at all. If you want the hectic craziness of it, you want to try and go for broke and like try your luck, you can just drive through town and try to figure out where you can park that doesn't require a sticker or has no parking signs and hope that you find something and walk in. But that is not as easy to do.
2: Well, I got another solution for you. Uber.
1: Uber is a great
2: Uber
1: solution.
2: In. That's how I get everywhere nowadays. Yep. When I go into, say, Westchester, PA, I just Uber, and I even go to – when I go to shows in Philly now, I Uber to Philly. It's just easier, and especially if you're going to have an adult libation or 7, you be responsible. Yes, you're going to have to buck up a little bit.
1: Not to promote Uber, but I fully agree with that.
2: Yeah, or Lyft or whatever Uber. Your transportation app of preference is.
1: Or phone a friend.
2: Yes, or someone can just drop you off.
0: Oh, yeah, yeah.
2: Like teenagers who recently got their license,
0: they'd be excited to drop you off.
2: Yes. Yeah.
1: You'd have to pay your dues to have a teenager that could drive you.
2: Well, I'm going to see my son. He's a senior at Unionville. Maybe he can bus some people in. It'd be great for our show.
0: All right. Well, look at steveliberace.com next week and see if that appears.
2: That's right. You get the added bonus of a ride in and out of Kennett Square.
0: The Liberace Limo.
2: Which is a beautiful town. Anyone who's listening who's never been to Kennett, I can just tell you, I didn't have a show last Thursday, I think it was. No, I was doing the open mic night last Thursday. It was a random night I wasn't playing. And I just went downtown, and it was, the streets were bustling. People were sitting outside. It's a very cafe on the street. There's all these restaurants. You could sit outside. It's all lit up with these nice white lights and a lot of different restaurant options, which is really great.
1: Even so, outside the festival, there's lots of good food, vendors, crafts, arts.
2: Wineries and breweries. Yeah, we got it all. Without the university. You know, Kennett Square is like Westchester without the university. There's a lot of options without the craziness of the...
0: That is the tagline, isn't it, for Kennett Square?
2: Well, Kennett Square will never be Westchester because there is no university there, which is, for me, very appealing because, you know, I'm a little older and going out in Westchester. If I'm hanging out in downtown Westchester at 10 o'clock on a Friday night, I'm a creep. Like, no one wants to see a guy, really, any, once you're over 30, if you're hanging out in Westchester at 10 o'clock at Barnaby's, you're kind of a creep.
0: Yeah, I'm a creep 24/7, so I can't relate.
2: Well, that's true.
0: Right. We'll be right back, and we're going to play another band from the festival. In fact, we'll reveal who it is. We're going to play something from Kid Davis and the Bullets when we come right back. Hometown Heroes on Delaware Public Media. Oh, and another song from Steve Liberace Band, too.
2: Nice.
0: All right. Be right back.

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0: Hometown Heroes on Delaware Public Media. That is the Homie Award-winning Kid Davis and the Bullets. The song is called Boxcar from his album, from their album called Amsterdam.
1: I mean, he played Jossapalooza last year down in Nottingham, and that guy live is just smoking.
0: And he is playing the Mushroom Festival, you're saying?
1: Yes, and he will be at the Mushroom Festival this year.
0: Okay.
1: on Sunday, he'll be there. Sunday the 13th, he'll be there at noon. From noon to one, we got Kid Davis and the Bullets, and he will be lighting that stage on fire as he does.
0: The real deal. Truly, yes. Truly the real deal.
1: It really is.
0: Yeah. Yeah, and go to KidDavisandTheBullets.com. And you can, that band, that man and that band, they're all over the place. All the time, they canvass the region with great music. So, and someone else who does that as well is Steve Liberace. And Steve, we're going to play you one more song from you here, but before we do, anything you would remind us about?
2: For all the folks out there in listener land, well, let me see. We talked about Mushroom Fest on September 12th, 4:30.
0: Mm-hmm.
2: Steve Liberace Band will be playing before.
0: Ooh, who's going to be in your band at the festival?
2: You specifically the guys in the band? Because
0: sure.
2: You kind of know the band now. My keyboard player, Michael Stegosi, will be there. Joe Roberts on the upright bass, which is a nice touch.
0: Mm-hmm.
2: And then my buddy Paul Zotter is playing a baritone acoustic guitar.
0: Oh, cool.
2: So the four of us, because we're taking a more acoustic approach, because we're kind of setting up the Corey Glover, Vernon Reed experience.
0: Right.
2: We didn't want to like be this full-blown electric rockin' band. We kind of wanted to set an acoustic vibe. So it'll be a little bit more intimate. And in my opinion, when you pull the drums out of a situation like that, you can really get to the essence of the song. You know, I'm not trying to knock any drummers, but
0: of course not.
2: I just like, as I get a little older, I liked the acoustic sort of unplugged approach. And maybe it's just a phase I'm in right now. So that's what we'll be doing on September 12th at the Mushroom
1: Fest.
2: And
1: I told Steve he is not allowed to overshadow Corey Glover and Vernon Reed. That would just not be
2: good. Well,
1: I know you could knock it out of the park.
2: No, I don't think there's a chance of that. Again, that'll be a tutorial for me. Seeing the guys when I was in high school and they dropped that first, I guess it was a cassette tape. We're going back to like 87, 88.
0: Vivid.
2: Yeah. Yes. And when that was all over the radio, I'm loving it. So I'm going to be there to watch really personally for me, Vernon Reed's guitar playing and just be studying him because that it's going to be 2 hours from 6 to 8, on the 12th at the Mushroom Fest. I'm pretty excited about that, but. Folks, catch me at steveliberace.com. That has all my shows, my music, all my updates. Then, of course, all the streaming apps, Spotify, Amazon, Apple, YouTube, TikTok. And then I would love some more followers on Instagram. I feel like I'm a little light on my Instagram, which is just you just type in Steve Liberace, and I'm the only one there. So that has all the updates as well.
0: All right. I'll have to make sure that I'm following
2: you. Did you get all that, Mark? I didn't see
0: I
2: you writing that down.
0: I already have it all written down here.
2: So that's true. You're very organized.
0: Thing. Oh, as are you, sir.
2: Thank you.
0: Yeah. Well, so this last song we're going to play is called Till the Next Time. Anything you want to tell us about that?
2: So all the musicians, Mike Stegosi, Joe Roberts, myself, and then Cody produced it down at Milk Boy Studio in Philly. And then my friend Amanda, vocalist, Amanda Marie O'Donnell, who is in a great band. They're called Steal the Sky, and they play a lot of the casinos and festivals in the area.
0: Okay.
2: She's the female vocalist that you'll hear, and she's fantastic. Big fan.
0: Hometown Heroes is sponsored in part by the Delaware Division of the Arts in partnership with the National Endowment for the Arts. And right now, they're bringing you Steve Liberace.

0: Hometown Heroes on Delaware Public Media. That is No Surrey. The song is called Pay for Everything, all one word, with the number four. Not the word four, but the number four. He is a Delaware-based musician slash producer. Has a couple big gigs coming up. I mentioned earlier that on October 3rd is going to be Wilmington Porch Fest, and he is playing at that. And he's also playing at Hot Jam, along with many other great artists, which is going to be September 26th at the Center for the Creative Arts in Yorkland. Two big gigs for him coming up. And go to nosurrey.com. No, sir, and then the letter A, nosurrey.com. All right, we're talking mushrooms. We're talking the Mushroom Festival tonight. And, Jim, anything you want to share with us about that we haven't already covered about the Mushroom Festival? Like,
1: I would just throw in there, the Mushroom Festival is always the weekend after Labor Day. We always have incredible food from local and out-of-town vendors, all kinds of interesting stuff, mushroom ice cream, mushroom risotto, mushroom whatever you think of. It's probably there. We have unique arts and crafts booths, family fun, live entertainment, stuff for the kids, and, of course, our growers exhibit where you can learn all about mushrooms and how they're grown, where they come from, what they're good for, your brain, and everything else.
0: You know what I would recommend? I would say as the festival's winding down, I'd recommend people, they go buy something like a snack, a dinner, something like that, and then they can go watch Corey and Vernon while they eat their mushrooms or whatever.
1: I'm Jim Hamilton, and I endorse that statement.
0: All right. We can squeeze a little more music in here because, we like local music on this show. This next band is a new band to the show. They're called Full Bush. They just released their new single, which is called Dead End Jennifer. And they played two shows in the last couple of weeks with Howard Lewis. You can find them on Instagram and Bandcamp. Here they are with Dead End Jennifer, Hometown Heroes on Delaware Public Media.

0: Hometown Heroes on Delaware Public Media. That is the band Red Means Run. They're a Philly band, and they have a couple big shows coming up they wanted to let us know about. On September 19th, they are playing Media Burroughs Porch Fest. There's a lot of Porch Fest these days. And then on October 3rd, they're going to be at Warehouse 3 in Swarthmore, along with the band The Trestles. Go to redmeansrunmusic.com. That song is called Kill the Lights. You know, Jim, I know we've talked about all the bands playing, but do you mind doing a quick rundown of the lineup again?
1: Sure. So Saturday, we've got Damselfly kicking off the day at noon, and then the Nicely Spar and Hawkins Orchestra coming on after them. Sicko, Steve Liberace Band, of course, and following Steve, starting around 6 o'clock, is Corey Glover and Vernon Reed doing an acoustic duo, and they are, of course, from the band Living Color that we've talked about.
0: Yes.
1: Then on Sunday, we've got Kid Davis and the Bullets kicking things off at noon. The Rico and Whaler Collective following them up, and then the Holy Smokers Band, which is the DeFlippo Brothers, who are a local favorite. Those guys are great.
0: You know, I thought I'd play one more song by one of those bands. How about another song by Sicko? What do you think?
1: Love it. Love those guys.
0: This song is called Space Ranger. This is Sicko. Again, it's spelled C-I-C-C-O. Don't accept any substitutions. So this is Sicko and Space Ranger. Hometown Heroes on Delaware Public Media.

0: Punk Chat Heroes on Delaware Post Media. And again, that was the band Sicko there, one of the bands that you'll see Saturday at the Kennett Square Mushroom Festival. Mushroomfestival.org, right?
1: That is it. We did not mention the culinary stage.
0: Oh, yeah. Tell us some fun facts about that, please.
1: I'm here for the music, and I handle the music stage, and that's my piece of the Mushroom Festival puzzle. But my counterpart, Jen Basciani, runs the culinary stage and does the bookings for that. And this year she's got Sean Powell from Pietro's Prime, Matthew Stone from Dragonfly Catering, Barry Shiraki from Black Lab Bakery, and Barry Sullivan from Giorgio Foods, all coming to do chef demos for the crowd, as well as there's going to be a chop style cooking contest, which is fun to watch. There's going to be two of those on Saturday, and then the finales on Sunday. And then we also, of course, have the ever popular Fried Mushroom Eating Contest, hosted by Jeff Kirkjian from WXTU, who is the nicest guy, great DJ, just like this guy Mark Rogers, who's going to be doing the hosting for me at the music stage. He is well known for promoting local music through his show Hometown Heroes, amongst other things.
0: I've heard of him.
1: Yeah, I have too. Yeah. He's a good dude.
0: Well, thank you. Do I get to be Grand Marshal?
1: I can make you the Grand Marshal of the music stage.
0: Ooh, nice.
1: I have that power.
0: Nice. Well, guys, you know what? We are out of time here. It's been a quick 2 hours, but it is time for us to wrap things up here. Let me put on the theme music here to make it

0: which I do play on occasion, but this is just the instrumental, and you can't even hear it because you don't have headphones on, so you got to take my word for it.
1: Okay.
0: Steve Liberace, Jim Hamilton, thanks for coming out tonight.
2: Thank you.
3: Great times. Yeah. Looking forward to seeing everyone at the Mushroom Fest September 12th and 13th.
2: Next weekend.
3: In Kennett Square, Pennsylvania.
2: Booyah.
0: All right. Thanks, everyone, for listening, for supporting local music, and we'll see you all next Sunday night.
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7: President Trump at an unusual midterm Republican convention makes this promise to voters if his party keeps control of the U.S. Congress in November's elections.
8: I will issue a dividend to every adult citizen in the United States of America for $5,000.
7: Also in the newsroom with me, Jannat Jalil, more than 80 people are missing after a deadly fire broke out on a passenger ferry in a popular tourist area in the Philippines. Later...
9: It is the first iPhone to do this.
7: Apple launches its new foldable iPhone, but would you pay $2,000 for it? And?
10: Instead of having to apply a leap second every few years, we can let them drift further apart. It'll be many thousands of years before that drift becomes up to an hour.
7: How to keep our clocks and our planet on the same even keel. That's all after this bulletin of World News.
11: BBC News with Moira Alderson. President Trump has said he'll pay every adult US citizen $5,000 if his Republican Party wins both chambers of Congress in November's midterm elections. It's unclear where the money would come from and whether such a payment would be legal. Mr. Trump was addressing the Republicans' first ever midterm convention, seeking to rally support ahead of the crucial polls.
8: So I'm asking you to pretend that I'm on the ballot. I'm on the ballot. Just one more time, because if we lose, you're going to lose your border, you're going to lose your tax cuts, you're going to lose your safety and security, you're going to lose your wealth.
11: The Coast Guard in the Philippines says a fire on board a passenger vessel has killed at least five people. It said 87 people were missing. The ferry was carrying over 100 passengers and 17 crew in Coron in Palawan province, which is famous for island hopping, snorkeling and diving. A video shared online by the Coast Guard showed the vessel completely engulfed in flames. Jake Kwan has this report.
12: Coron is known for its crystal clear waters and white sandy beaches. Ferries to the island are popular with holidaymakers, locals and foreigners alike. The ship, MV June Astor, caught fire on Wednesday evening just before reaching the port. In the dark, coast guards and local fishers raced to pull passengers out of the water. Severe weather and currents have complicated rescue efforts. The authorities have said all available resources are being deployed.
11: The EU's Copernicus Climate Service says August was one of the two hottest months ever recorded, July 2023 being the other. It says the average temperature recorded in both months was 1.65 degrees above pre-industrial times. Our environment correspondent Matt McGrath has more details.
13: After a relentless series of heat waves that saw the hottest summer on record in the UK and Western Europe, there's little surprise that the global average temperature was so high across August. It tied with July 2023 as the warmest month ever recorded, some 1.65 degrees Celsius above those experienced before widespread industrialisation. The main driver was the burning of fossil fuels, but the Copernicus scientists say this is now being amplified by a rapidly rising El Niño, the natural warming of the Pacific that's still getting stronger.
11: Matt McGrath reporting. It's emerged that Spanish intelligence

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1: At the Republicans' unprecedented midterm meetup, President Trump is the star of the show with speeches on both nights of the convention. 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
5: As crucial midterm elections approach, President Trump makes some big and potentially costly promises and lauds the inward investment that he says is kickstarting America's economy.
6: And I want you to remember me in 4 or 5 years when this country is rocketing. Remember, I'm the one that got it started. I'm the one.
4: We'll speak to a reporter who was at the convention in Dallas and to a Republican political strategist, too.
5: We're going to look at the conflict between the U.S. and Iran after reciprocal strikes this week. We will head to Tehran to speak to a former deputy vice president of Iran.
4: And we'll hear about cancelled flights and economic disruptions in the U.K. too. That's coming up after this latest bulletin of world news.
7: BBC News with Moira Alderson. President Trump has said he'll pay every adult US citizen $5,000 if his Republican Party wins both chambers of Congress in November's midterm elections. He was addressing the Republicans' first ever midterm convention, seeking to rally support ahead of the crucial polls.
6: If the Republicans win the House of Representatives and the United States Senate, both of them, because of our tremendous strength and success economically, I will issue a dividend to every adult citizen in the United States of America for $5,000.
7: Our correspondent at the convention in Dallas is Daniel Bush.
8: It's important to note there are some 270 million American adults. That would be some $1.3 trillion, and it's unclear where that money would come from, whether it's even legal for the U.S. government to issue such a payout. And critics immediately seized on it to say that it was essentially a bribe on the part of the president to try and get voters out to the polls by promising them a cash reward, although he framed it as an economic incentive.
7: The Coast Guard in the Philippines says a fire on board a ferry has killed at least 5 people. It said more than 80 others were missing. The MV June Astor was en route from Manila to the popular tourist destination of Coron in Palawan province. A video shared online by the Coast Guard showed the vessel completely engulfed in flames and some people being pulled out of the water. Jake Kwan has the latest.
9: Because the fire happened on a ship in the middle of the night, the darkness as well as the condition of the water, the current is very strong, there's high wind as well as a high wave that is complicating the rescue efforts. Now, this ship, it was carrying passengers from the capital Manila to the island of Coron, where this is a very popular spot for many tourists, both locals and foreigners alike. So what the authorities are saying is that the time is of essence and they're using all resources, including volunteer fishermen, to pull as many people out of the water as possible.
7: The EU's Copernicus Climate Service says August was one of the two hottest months ever recorded, July 2023 being the other. It says the average temperature recorded in both months was 1.65 degrees above pre-industrial times, far above the 1.5 degrees threshold, beyond which scientists say the risks of extreme weather events rise sharply. It's emerged that Spanish intelligence warned Morocco and the government in Madrid about the potential for a mass coordinated crossing of migrants into Spain's North African territory of Ceuta in July. A day before 70,000 people flooded across the Moroccan border, Spain's spy agency sent a classified note about social media groups discussing plans to scale the border fence or swim around it. BBC News. The US Secretary of State has hailed Washington's partnership with Ecuador describing the country as the best ally in the region when it comes to fighting what he called

From Delaware State University, this is 91.1 WDDE Dover. Broadcasting in collaboration with the University of Delaware, this is Delaware Public Media.

0: He brushed off concerns that fishermen are getting caught up in this fight and made clear the U.S. will continue to, quote, blow up ships.
1: And if a threat in this region is emerging to the national security and national interest of our country, we are going to address it. And what we're very happy about is that we can now address it in partnership with other presidents and other leaders in this region that feel the same way.
0: He was speaking after stops in Colombia and Ecuador before flying on to Peru to meet the newly elected president, Keiko Fujimori. Michelle Kellerman, NPR News in Lima, Peru.
2: Human Rights Watch is raising concerns over what it calls an unlawful campaign of executions by Iran. As NPR's Hadil Al-Shalchi reports, the group says many of those being put to death were tortured and charged under a broad definition of security crimes.
3: According to a statement released by Human Rights Watch, at least 59 men were executed by Iranian authorities between mid-March and the end of August, after the U.S. and Israel launched their war on Iran. The human rights organization says at least 29 of those killed were arrested in connection with the nationwide protests which Iranian authorities violently clamped down on before the war. The statement says in many cases the defendants were taken from arrest to the gallows in just 5 weeks, and in many cases the Iranian courts handed down death sentences for non-lethal acts such as throwing stones or breaking into state property. In August, the UN condemned what it called a sharp spike in executions in Iran. Hadil Al-Shalchi, NPR News, Istanbul.
2: Wall Street futures are mostly higher this morning. This is NPR News from Washington.
4: And now for some local headlines from Delaware Public Media. A committee in Lewis wants to explore changing the city's code when it comes to outdoor signs. Delaware Public Media's Martin Matheny has more.
5: Signs in the city can be thought of in two broad categories: permanent signs, like those outside businesses, and temporary signs, like those from real estate agents, contractors, and political candidates. Permanent signs are handled through the typical permitting process, says Archie Byers, a building inspector with the city. That process involves a review of the proposed sign and a chance for city inspectors to make sure the final construction matches the plans and the city's rules. Temporary signs, like political signs, are handled somewhat differently. Byers says in most cases, temporary sign rules are usually enforced by simply picking up signs that violate city laws, like those that are placed in city rights-of-way.
6: It keeps it on a friendly level and no hard feelings. Your signs are there. Pick them up. Please don't put them in these locations. Thank you for your consideration.
5: Members of the Ordinance Committee will continue looking at the city's sign laws, with more discussion expected at their next meeting later this month. Martin Matheny, Delaware Public Media.
4: And several pieces of legislation get Governor Matt Meyer's signature this week, including one establishing a Title IX coordinator in Delaware's Department of Education. Delaware Public Media's Benta Boutier.
7: The new position will oversee and enforce public schools' compliance with Title IX in their athletic programs. The position was created by House Bill 300 and has more than $150,000 in funding allocated for fiscal year 2027, which started in July. Title IX is more than 50 years old and prohibits sex discrimination in education. But a 2023 report says male and female high school athletes in Delaware don't have access to the same opportunities and resources. State Representative Melanie Ross Levin is the bill's sponsor.
8: At one point, one of our school administrator leaders told me, "We are going to tear your bill apart." My response, "Game on." Actually, I believe my exact words were, "I will introduce this bill every year until you all die."
7: Levin only had to introduce the legislation once to get it passed. All school districts receiving federal money have a designated staff member to handle Title IX compliance. DOE and Levin say creating a statewide position will increase oversight and statewide coordination on the policy. Benta Boutier, Delaware Public Media.
4: The Rehoboth Beach Boardwalk Historic Designation Task Force is months from resubmitting an application for a state historic marker, but not all Rehoboth residents are happy about it. The boardwalk, originally constructed in 1873, is assumed to qualify as a historic place, but neither the National Register nor State Marker Program impose any restrictions on alterations or demolitions. But Rehoboth resident Tom Gaynor worries these efforts are not about recognition or preservation, but an effort to justify eventual city restrictions.
9: And I hope that the business owners along the boardwalk and the homeowners near the boardwalk hear you, because to hear you is to know the plan, that restrictions are coming. You've

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1: The Lindsay Clancy trial has gripped the nation. Clancy was charged with first-degree murder for killing her three children, but her attorneys say postpartum psychosis was to blame. The case has sparked a new conversation about maternal mental health care and the gaps in our system. What more can be done to help those struggling after giving birth? Next time on 1A.
2: 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I'm Israel Hale. It's been 25 years since Al-Qaeda attacked the United States by hijacking commercial airliners and crashing them into the World Trade Center and the Pentagon. The fourth was headed for the U.S. Capitol, but crashed into a field in Shanksville, Pennsylvania, after its passengers overpowered the hijackers. Join us tonight at 8 p.m. for 25 years after 9/11. What have we learned on Delaware Public Media?
3: Live from NPR News in Washington, I'm Dave Mattingly. President Trump is calling on voters to pretend he's on the ballot when they go to the polls in the November midterm elections. Speaking at the first ever Republican midterm convention in Texas last night, the president pledged $5,000 to every adult in the U.S. if Republicans hold on to the House and Senate in November.
4: You win with us and you get $5,000, it will be called. The Trump dividend.
3: The president was speaking at the American Airlines Center in Dallas. He's scheduled to deliver closing remarks there tonight. The U.S. military says it sank another suspected drug boat near Ecuador. As Catherine Osborne reports, it marks the sixth such incident in the region in recent weeks where those aboard were removed first.
5: In this latest incident and those of the past 2 weeks, the U.S. has switched tactics by removing the crew members before sinking the boats. Despite the U.S. claims the boats were linked to drug trafficking, some of those crew members have now been set free in Ecuador because local authorities didn't have enough evidence to press charges.
3: This week, Secretary of State Marco Rubio is visiting Ecuador, Colombia, and Peru. He's praised right-wing governments in South America willing to help the U.S. fight narco-terrorism. Wall Street futures are mostly higher this morning. Dow futures are up 98 points. This is NPR News.
2: 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As Delmarva Bike Week kicks off, Delaware's Office of Highway Safety announces two safety campaigns which are focused on keeping bikers safe. Delaware Public Media's Joe Irizarry has more.
6: With more than 100,000 riders converging on Ocean City, Maryland through Sunday, the campaigns are for those out and about, but OHS reminds everyone they apply year-round, not just this weekend. The campaigns target both riders and drivers sharing the road with motorcyclists. Caitlin Reed is Community Relations Officer with the Delaware Office of Highway Safety.
7: Wear your DOT-approved helmet, the protective gear, making sure you're taking a few minutes to check your motorcycles, tires, brakes, lights, kickstand. And then for our drivers, we want them to remember that motorcycles are vehicles too, and that they deserve the same space and attention on the road. So making sure you're checking your blind spots, looking twice before turning or changing lanes, and keeping a safe following system.
6: Reed notes taking safety measures is vital. As of September 2nd, there were already a total of 15 motorcycle fatalities in Delaware. There were 17 total last year. Between 2021 and 2025, there were 97 motorcycle fatalities in Delaware, with 56 involving riders wearing helmets, 34 were not wearing helmets, and 7 were unknown. 6 fatalities were passengers. In the same time period, helmet usage in Delaware was at 58%. Joe Irizarry, Delaware Public Media.
2: And work by the Rehoboth Beach Boardwalk Historic Designation Task Force sees some community pushback.
8: The task force was established last year to pursue state and national historic designations for Rehoboth Boardwalk, but some, like resident Tom Gaynor, are against the effort, claiming the city has ulterior motives for seeking the designations.
9: The only reason, and I've said this repeatedly, the only reason to do these historical designations is a justification for restrictions.
8: But Rehoboth Mayor Stan Mills, who chairs this task force, says the city hasn't yet taken any tangible actions.
10: All of our meetings to date have focused on education
0: learning about members' personal experiences with past historical marker nominations, and also learning about application process for the two types of markers.
8: The task force estimates it will be able to submit an application for a Delaware historic marker within 4 to 6 months and a nomination form for the National Register of Historic Places within a year.
2: And people under 21 years old in Delaware can no longer buy kratom, a herbal supplement sold in smoke shops throughout Delaware. Kratom is increasingly popular, and harm reduction advocates say it can help curb side effects of opioid withdrawal. A University of Michigan report says in 2024, approximately 3% of adults between 21 and 34 years old reported using kratom at least once. The law directs the State Division of Alcohol and Tobacco Enforcement and the Department of Health and Social Services to evaluate the state's ability to test kratom and possible licensing requirements for shops selling it.
10: States whose economies are closely intertwined with the U.S.'s neighbor to the north. To hear more about this, we have the governor of Maine on the line. That is Janet Mills, and she's a Democrat. Good morning, Governor.
11: Good morning. Thank you for having me on.
10: Well, thanks for coming. So how do these new import taxes affect your state?
11: We have a 611-mile border with Canada, so we are closely integrated in economy, in culture, in everything. And the Canadians are not happy with us, and that's a problem for Maine in itself. They are the largest buyer of American exports, and now the talk is for banning things, not just imposing tariffs or taxes. Alcoholic beverages, Canadian Club, Labatt's beer, wine and cheese, clothing, molasses, for crying out loud. But this disruptive strategy of intimidation and reckless brinkmanship is harming Maine businesses, Maine families in much greater way than other states.
10: Our analysts are telling us that Maine is likely to be the hardest hit by these latest tariffs because it makes much of the plywood and agricultural products which are targeted. So can you give us a sense of how that will affect your state?
11: Well, we're already suffering in respect to building construction materials, particularly aluminum and steel, with 50% increases in tariffs last year. Plywood and other building material, agricultural products, including fertilizer. Much of the fertilizer comes from Canada, and that's extremely important. You know, we can't just replace these items with locally made items. We are facing a housing crisis in Maine as well as elsewhere, and products like softwood lumber and plywood are critical to our building housing and satisfying our housing needs and making housing less expensive for Maine families.
10: So the president has explained his policies saying two things. First, he says the countries he's targeted them because their trade policies are unfair to the U.S. But he also says he thinks these tariffs will make manufacturing more attractive in the U.S. and bring those jobs back to the United States. And I'll start with the fairness argument, because the vice president, J.D. Vance, made this argument when he was in Maine last month.
12: They apply ridiculous tariffs and other non-tariff duties on Maine products coming into Canada, and they don't expect Maine or anybody else to fight back. We're sick of that. We are actually going to fight back against unfair trade practices, whether it's coming from China or Canada.
10: Based on your experience, have Canada's trade practices been unfair?
11: No. I mean, honestly, the United States has negotiated with Canada for dozens of years and does so with goodwill on both sides. This is not an act of goodwill. This is an act of bullying. And the Canadians are appropriately retaliating. And J.D. Vance is wrong to say that we were suffering from Canadian tariffs before this. We import 80% of our heating oil and gasoline from Canada. We do food processing and seafood processing, and seafood going back and forth between Maine and Canada. Lobsters go back and forth between Maine and Canada routinely for processing and export. $170 million of exports from Maine are affected by these tariffs.
10: Then let's go to the question of stimulating jobs, which is the president's other argument. Have you seen any evidence of that?
11: Certainly not in Maine, not in Maine at all. We've had a project where 144 jobs were put on layoff for a time right on the Canadian border, and that affected both Canada and Maine, because when those jobs go idle, the loggers in Canada who are supplying the mill, they lose out as well. And, you know, I just want to make clear, we share more than a border with Canada. We share families, communities. supply chain, infrastructure. Our whole economy in Maine is intertwined with Canada's.
10: President Trump has talked about making Canada a U.S. state through quote-unquote economic force.
11: Mm-hmm.
10: Your Canadian colleagues that you've spoken with, how are they responding to this?
11: They are outraged, absolutely outraged. When I speak with them, when I travel there, they say, look, we're not mad at you, Governor Mills, but we're mad at your president, and they are protecting their sovereignty. Let's face it. These roller coaster tariffs, these whipsawing taxes are not increasing jobs in America. They're damaging the goodwill we've had for a long time with our best friend, Canada, and our best trading ally.
10: That is Maine's Governor Janet Mills. She is a Democrat. Governor Mills, thank you so much for talking with us.
11: Thank you.
13: President Trump's administration is making a new push to reshape voting maps. This time, it's a proposal for changes to the 2030 census. Expect new court battles, NPR's Hansi Lo Wang reports.
14: The 14th Amendment says the, quote, whole number of persons in each state must be included in the census numbers used to determine how many congressional seats and electoral college votes each state gets for a decade.
15: The Constitution is pretty clear.
14: Adria Cepeda Derriex is an attorney with the American Civil Liberties Union.
15: It doesn't mince words. It doesn't say citizens. It doesn't say green card holders.
14: But the Trump administration is proposing what would be an unprecedented change. And those specific census numbers in 2030 leave out non-U.S. citizens without a green card. The administration says the Constitution's framers did not intend to include those non-citizens among the persons to be counted for the census.
15: It would fly against centuries of constitutional tradition and law in the United States.
14: Cepeda Derriex says the ACLU is now considering suing the Trump administration, like it did when Trump officials tried and failed to make a similar change for the 2020 census, which has been used to guide trillions in federal funding and inform community planning and policymaking. The administration's proposals for the 2030 count is expected to require some kind of question about people's U.S. citizenship status, which Census Bureau research shows is likely to discourage households with non-citizens from getting counted.
16: And what happens then is you are going to have inaccurate data.
14: Mita Anand of a leadership conference on civil and human rights is also concerned about having less data. That's because the Trump administration is also proposing to no longer allow census questions about people's race and ethnicity. The administration argues there's a, quote, reduced need for that information. But Anand points out it's used to enforce civil rights protections.
16: It's what we use to determine health outcomes. It's how we are able to understand the very fabric of who we are as a society.
14: The Trump administration is collecting public comments on its 2030 proposal. Any changes it makes could be reversed by Congress or a new presidential administration in 2029. Hansi Lo Wang, NPR News.
17: Too many anxious nights. What if you leave like my dad did? What if all our best days are in past tense? Fears to

0: The UN's nuclear watchdog agency has reported Iran to the UN Security Council. That is for failing to comply with its nuclear safeguard agreements. NPR's Hadil Al-Shelchi reports it's the first time this has happened in 20 years.
1: The International Atomic Energy Agency, or IAEA, said that it referred Iran to the UN Security Council after the country's failure to provide, quote, technically credible answers regarding uranium traces found at undeclared facilities. The move was first considered in 2025 after Iran was found non-compliant with its non-proliferation obligations. The IAEA says that Iran is now restricting inspector access and failing to verify stockpiles of near-weapons-grade enriched uranium following recent U.S. and Israeli strikes in the region. Iran has been retaliating by targeting U.S. assets in the Gulf and Jordan. Iranian officials rejected the move by the IAEA, saying it was politically motivated and that its nuclear activities are peaceful. Hadil Al-Shalchi, NPR News, Istanbul.
0: This is NPR.
2: And now for some local headlines from Delaware Public Media. Delaware's highest court says a 2022 law banning first state residents under the age of 21 from owning a firearm is legal. Delaware Public Media's Benta Boutier has more.
3: A law prohibiting Delawareans under the age of 21 from purchasing, owning, possessing, or handling most firearms goes back into effect after Delaware's Supreme Court overturned a lower court's ruling Tuesday. The law passed the General Assembly along party lines. It does allow people under 21 to use a gun for hunting. The age restriction was overturned by a Superior Court judge last year who agreed with the Delaware Sportsman Association that the law prevented 18 to 21-year-olds from exercising their right to defense of self, home, and state. State Representative Krista Griffith co-sponsored the legislation in 2022.
4: What played out in the Supreme Court of Delaware and the ruling that was issued was helpful. Challenges to legislation are frequent.
3: The Delaware Supreme Court decision says because the law has exemptions allowing 18 to 21-year-olds to have shotguns and muzzle-loading rifles, it regulates rather than prohibits an individual's right to bear arms. Lawmakers backing the legislation in 2022 claimed the restrictions would help reduce gun deaths for young adults. The justices agreed the bill's goal justifies the added restrictions. Benta Boutier, Delaware Public Media.
2: And a committee in Lewis wants to explore changing the city's code when it comes to outdoor signs. Delaware Public Media's Martin Matheny has more.
5: Signs in the city can be thought of in two broad categories, permanent signs, like those outside businesses, and temporary signs, like those from real estate agents, contractors, and political candidates. Permanent signs are handled through the typical permitting process, says Archie Byers, a building inspector with the city. That process involves a review of the proposed sign and a chance for city inspectors to make sure the final construction matches the plans and the city's rules. Temporary signs, like political signs, are handled somewhat differently. Byers says in most cases, temporary sign rules are usually enforced by simply picking up signs that violate city laws, like those that are placed in city rights-of-way.
6: It keeps it on a friendly level and no hard feelings. Your signs are there. Pick them up. Please don't put them in these locations. Thank you for your consideration.
5: Members of the Ordinance Committee will continue looking at the city's sign laws with more discussion expected at their next meeting later this month. Martin Matheny, Delaware Public Media.
2: 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The campaigns are in time for Delmarva Bike Week, which runs through Sunday. But everyone is reminded that safety measures are useful year-round. Motorcycle riders are reminded to gear up every time they take the road, including a Department of Transportation-approved helmet and other protective gear. Before riding, check your tires, wheels, brakes, and spokes. 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
8: Martin.
7: This is
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7: NPR.
8: Stephen Skib. Missouri's highest election official is supposed to face the state Supreme Court today. He's been asked to explain why he should not be held in contempt of court.
9: The Secretary of State has two conflicting court rulings about a Republican redistricting plan. He has picked the ruling he prefers and so far disregarded his state Supreme Court, which threw out

0: by Israel. Since Israeli forces moved in to occupy this area, there hasn't been a lot of movement in or out, including the people who used to live here. Israel has destroyed a lot of the villages along the border, it says, to maintain its own security, but it's meant that entire villages have been leveled, that the infrastructure has been destroyed. Jane Araf, NPR News, in occupied southern Lebanon.
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2: And now for some local headlines from Delaware Public Media. Several pieces of legislation get Governor Matt Meyer's signature this week, including one establishing a Title IX coordinator in Delaware's Department of Education. Delaware Public Media's Benta Boutier has more.
3: A law prohibiting Delaware. The new position will oversee and enforce public schools' compliance with Title IX in their athletic programs. The position was created by House Bill 300 and has more than $150,000 in funding allocated for fiscal year 2027, which started in July. Title IX is more than 50 years old and prohibits sex discrimination in education. But a 2023 report says male and female high school athletes in Delaware don't have access to the same opportunities and resources. State Representative Melanie Ross Levin is the bill's sponsor.
4: At one point, one of our school administrator leaders told me, "We are going to tear your bill apart." My response, game on. Actually, I believe my exact words were, "I will introduce this bill every year until you all die."
3: Levin only had to introduce the legislation once to get it passed. All school districts receiving federal money have a designated staff member to handle Title IX compliance. DOE and Levin say creating a statewide position will increase oversight and statewide coordination on the policy. Benta Boutier, Delaware Public Media.
2: And a committee in Lewis wants to explore changing the city's code when it comes to outdoor signs. Delaware Public Media's Martin Matheny reports.
5: Signs in the city can be thought of in two broad categories: permanent signs, like those outside businesses, and temporary signs, like those from real estate agents, contractors, and political candidates. Permanent signs are handled through the typical permitting process, says Archie Byers, a building inspector with the city. That process involves a review of the proposed sign and a chance for city inspectors to make sure the final construction matches the plans and the city's rules. Temporary signs, like political signs, are handled somewhat differently. Byers says in most cases, temporary sign rules are usually enforced by simply picking up signs that violate city laws, like those that are placed in city rights-of-way.
6: It keeps it on a friendly level and no hard feelings. Your signs are there. Pick them up. Please don't put them in these locations. Thank you for your consideration.
5: Members of the Ordinance Committee will continue looking at the city's sign laws, with more discussion expected at their next meeting later this month. Martin Matheny, Delaware Public Media.
2: Two safety campaigns focusing on motorcycle safety are highlighted by the Delaware Office of Highway. The campaigns are in time for Delmarva Bike Week, which runs through Sunday, but everyone is reminded that safety measures are useful year-round. Motorcycle riders are remembered to gear up every time they take the road, including a Department of Transportation-approved helmet and other protective gear. Before riding, check tires, wheels, brakes, and spokes. 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
8: At the Republican Party's midterm event,
9: he covered a lot of ground. Some things were new, some were untrue, but his campaign message was clear.
10: So I'm asking you to pretend that I'm on the ballot. I'm on the ballot.
9: And with the president's approval rating at an all-time low, Democrats are hoping Trump's strategy will backfire at the polls.
8: NPR's Stephen Fowler was in the arena for the speech and has woken early to tell us about it. Stephen, good morning.
11: Good morning.
8: Tell me a little more about the president's pitch.
11: Well, his pitch was, it's all about Trump. He touted some of the signature initiatives of his second term, like sweeping tax cuts, repeated some go-to lines on how things are more expensive because of Democrats. He claimed the room was packed with thousands of people waiting outside, even though I could see a sea of empty sections in the arena. Said he was going to campaign for about 36 swing seats in the final weeks of the election.

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1: The group Sing for Hope puts pianos in public spaces for anyone to enjoy. Two Juilliard students came up with the idea after 9/11 when that tragedy made them question their art.
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3: 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I'm Israel Hale. Taking a look at your forecast today, mostly cloudy, becoming sunny with a high near 88. Tonight, a chance of showers before 10 p.m., then more likely after 10 p.m., low around 70 degrees. The sun rose this morning at 6:38 a.m. Thanks for being here.
4: Live from NPR News in Washington, I'm Dave Mattingly. The latest polls in Israel show a statistical tie in the race to determine which party governs the country. Prime Minister Benjamin Netanyahu is facing his toughest challenge yet ahead of the October 27th election, as NPR's Carrie Kahn reports.
5: Polls by Israel's main television channel show Netanyahu and political newcomer Gadi Eisenkot in a dead heat. The former military chief of staff is tapping into voter frustration with Netanyahu, including Israel's perpetual wars and lack of inquiry into security failings before the October 7th Hamas-led attack. To govern, both men will likely need to form coalitions with other parties, giving the groups outsized political influence. Many are small with ultra-right religious and nationalist agendas or represent Israel's Arab population. If he wins, Netanyahu pledges to, quote, complete the job in Israel's ongoing military conflicts, block a future Palestinian state, and overhaul the judiciary handling his corruption trial. Carrie Kahn, NPR News, Tel Aviv.
4: President Trump says if Republicans hold on to the House and Senate in the November midterm elections, every adult in the U.S. will receive $5,000. The president made that pledge last night while speaking at the first ever Republican midterm convention in Texas. This is NPR News from Washington.
3: And now for some local headlines from Delaware Public Media. As Delmarva Bike Week kicks off, Delaware's Office of Highway Safety announces two safety campaigns focused on keeping bikers safer. Delaware Public Media's Joe Irizarry reports.
6: With more than 100,000 riders converging on Ocean City, Maryland through Sunday, the campaigns are for those out and about, but OHS reminds everyone they apply year-round, not just this weekend. The campaigns target both riders and drivers sharing the road with motorcyclists. Caitlin Reed is Community Relations Officer with the Delaware Office of Highway Safety.
7: Wear your DOT-approved helmet, the protective gear, making sure you're taking a few minutes to check your motorcycles, tires, brakes, lights, kickstands. And then for our drivers, we want them to remember that motorcycles are vehicles too, and that they deserve the same space and attention on the road. So making sure you're checking your blind spots, looking twice before turning or changing lanes, and keeping a safe following system.
6: Reed notes taking safety measures is vital. As of September 2nd, there were already a total of 15 motorcycle fatalities in Delaware. There were 17 total last year. Between 2021 and 2025, there were 97 motorcycle fatalities in Delaware, with 56 involving riders wearing helmets, 34 were not wearing helmets, and 7 were unknown. 6 fatalities were passengers. In the same time period, helmet usage in Delaware was at 58%. Joe Irizarry, Delaware Public Media.
3: And work by the Rehoboth Beach Boardwalk Historic Designation Task Force sees some community pushback.
8: The task force was established last year to pursue state and national historic designations for Rehoboth Boardwalk, but some, like resident Tom Gaynor, are against the effort, claiming the city has ulterior motives for seeking the designations.
9: The only reason, and I've said this repeatedly, the only reason to do these historical designations is a justification for restrictions.
8: But Rehoboth Mayor Stan Mills, who chairs this task force, says the city hasn't yet taken any tangible actions.
10: All of our meetings to date have focused on education learning about members' personal experiences with past historical marker nominations, and also learning about application process for the two types of markers.
8: Task Force estimates it will be able to submit an application for a Delaware historic marker within 4 to 6 months and a nomination form for the National Register of Historic Places within a year. Israel Hale, Delaware Public Media.
3: People under 21 years old in Delaware can no longer buy kratom, an herbal supplement, sold in smoke shops throughout Delaware. Kratom is increasingly popular, and harm reduction advocates say it can curb side effects of opioid withdrawal. A University of Michigan report says in 2024, approximately 3% of adults between 21 and 34 years old reporting using kratom at least once.
0: NPR station.
11: It's Morning Edition from NPR News. I'm Steve Inskeep.
12: And I'm Michelle Martin. Good morning. The escalating U.S.-Canada tariffs are likely to land hardest on border states whose economies are closely intertwined with the U.S.'s neighbor to the north. To hear more about this, we have the governor of Maine on the line. That is Janet Mills, and she's a Democrat. Good morning, Governor.
13: Good morning. Thank you for having me on.
12: Well, thanks for coming. So how do these new import taxes affect your state?
13: We have a 611-mile border with Canada. So we are closely integrated in economy, in culture, in everything. And the Canadians are not happy with us. And that's a problem for Maine in itself. They are the largest buyer of American exports. And now the talk is for banning things, not just imposing tariffs or taxes. Alcoholic beverages, Canadian Club, Labatt's beer, wine and cheese, clothing, molasses, for crying out loud. But this disruptive strategy of intimidation and reckless brinkmanship is harming Maine businesses, Maine families in a much greater way than other states.
12: Our analysts are telling us that Maine is likely to be the hardest hit by these latest tariffs because it makes much of the plywood and agricultural products which are targeted. So can you give us a sense of how that will affect your state?
13: Well, we're already suffering in respect to building construction materials, particularly aluminum and steel, with 50% increases in tariffs last year. Plywood and other building material, agricultural products, including fertilizer. Much of the fertilizer comes from Canada, and that's extremely important. You know, we can't just replace these items with locally made items. We are facing a housing crisis in Maine as well as elsewhere, and products like softwood lumber and plywood are critical to our building housing and satisfying our housing needs and making housing less expensive for Maine families.
12: So the president has explained his policies saying two things. First, he says the countries he's targeted them because their trade policies are unfair to the U.S. But he also says he thinks these tariffs will make manufacturing more attractive in the U.S. and bring those jobs back to the United States. And I'll start with the fairness argument, because the vice president, J.D. Vance, made this argument when he was in Maine last month.
14: They apply ridiculous tariffs and other non-tariff duties on Maine products coming into Canada, and they don't expect Maine or anybody else to fight back. We're sick of that. We are actually going to fight back against unfair trade practices, whether it's coming from China or Canada.
12: Based on your experience, have Canada's trade practices been unfair?
13: No. I mean, honestly, the United States has negotiated with Canada for dozens of years and does so with goodwill on both sides. This is not an act of goodwill. This is an act of bullying. And the Canadians are appropriately retaliating. And J.D. Vance is wrong to say that we were suffering from Canadian tariffs before this. We import 80% of our heating oil and gasoline from Canada. We do food processing and seafood processing, and seafood going back and forth between Maine and Canada. Lobsters go back and forth between Maine and Canada routinely for processing and export. $170 million of exports from Maine are affected by these tariffs.
12: Then let's go to the question of stimulating jobs, which is the president's other argument. Have you seen any evidence of that?
13: Certainly not in Maine, not in Maine at all. We've had a project where 144 jobs were put on layoff for a time right on the Canadian border. And that affected both Canada and Maine, because when those jobs go idle, the loggers in Canada who are supplying the mill, they lose out as well. And, you know, I just want to make clear, we share more than a border with Canada. We share families, communities. supply chain, infrastructure. Our whole economy in Maine is intertwined with Canada's.
12: President Trump has talked about making Canada a U.S. state through quote-unquote economic force.
13: Mm-hmm.
12: Your Canadian colleagues that you've spoken with, how are they responding to this?
13: They are outraged, absolutely outraged. When I speak with them, when I travel there, they say, look, we're not mad at you, Governor Mills, but we're mad at your president, and they are protecting their sovereignty. Let's face it. These roller coaster tariffs, these whipsawing taxes are not increasing jobs in America. They're damaging the goodwill we've had for a long time with our best friend, Canada, and our best trading ally.
12: That is Maine's Governor Janet Mills. She is a Democrat. Governor Mills, thank you so much for talking with us.
13: Thank you.
11: President Trump's administration is making a new push to reshape voting maps. This time, it's a proposal for changes to the 2030 census. Expect new court battles. NPR's Hansi Lo Wang reports.
15: The 14th Amendment says the, quote, whole number of persons in each state must be included in the census numbers used to determine how many congressional seats and electoral college votes each state gets for a decade.
16: The Constitution is pretty clear.
15: Adria Cepeda Derriex is an attorney with the American Civil Liberties Union.
16: It doesn't mince words. It doesn't say citizens. It doesn't say green card holders.
15: But the Trump administration is proposing what would be an unprecedented change, that those specific census numbers in 2030 leave out non-U.S. citizens without a green card. The administration says the Constitution's framers did not intend to include those non-citizens among the persons to be counted for the census.
16: It would fly against centuries of constitutional tradition and law in the United States.
15: Cepeda Derriex says the ACLU is now considering suing the Trump administration, like it did when Trump officials tried and failed to make a similar change for the 2020 census, which has been used to guide trillions in federal funding and inform community planning and policymaking. The administration's proposals for the 2030 count is expected to require some kind of question about people's U.S. citizenship status, which Census Bureau research shows is likely to discourage households with non-citizens from getting counted.
17: And what happens then is you are going to have inaccurate data.
15: Mita Anand of the Leadership Conference on Civil and Human Rights is also concerned about having less data. That's because the Trump administration is also proposing to no longer allow census questions about people's race and ethnicity. The administration argues there's a, quote, reduced need for that information. But Anand points out it's used to enforce civil rights protections.
17: It's what we use to determine health outcomes. It's how we are able to understand the very fabric of who we are as a society.
15: The Trump administration is collecting public comments on its 2030 proposal. Any changes it makes could be reversed by Congress or a new presidential administration in 2029. Anzi Luong, NPR News.
18: Too many anxious nights. What if you leave like my dad did? What if all our best days are in past tense? Fear

0: a 2022 law banning first state residents under the age of 21 from owning a firearm is legal. Delaware Public Media's Benta Boutier has more.
1: A law prohibiting Delawareans under the age of 21 from purchasing, owning, possessing, or handling most firearms goes back into effect after Delaware Supreme Court overturned a lower court's ruling Tuesday. The law passed the General Assembly along party lines. It does allow people under 21 to use a gun for hunting. The age restriction was overturned by a Superior Court judge last year who agreed with the Delaware Sportsman Association that the law prevented 18 to 21-year-olds from exercising their right to defense of self, home, and state. State Representative Krista Griffith co-sponsored the legislation in 2022.
2: What played out in the Supreme Court of Delaware and the ruling that was issued was helpful. Challenges to legislation are frequent.
1: The Delaware Supreme Court decision says because the law has exemptions allowing 18 to 21-year-olds to have shotguns and muzzle-loading rifles, it regulates rather than prohibits an individual's right to bear arms. Lawmakers backing the legislation in 2022 claimed the restrictions would help reduce gun deaths for young adults. The justices agreed the bill's goal justifies the added restrictions. Benta Boutier, Delaware Public Media.
0: A committee in Lewis wants to explore changing the city's code when it comes to outdoor signs. Delaware Public Media's Martin Matheny reports.
3: Signs in the city can be thought of in two broad categories: permanent signs, like those outside businesses, and temporary signs, like those from real estate agents, contractors, and political candidates. Permanent signs are handled through the typical permitting process, says Archie Byers, a building inspector with the city. That process involves a review of the proposed sign and a chance for city inspectors to make sure the final construction matches the plans and the city's rules. Temporary signs, like political signs, are handled somewhat differently. Byers says in most cases, temporary sign rules are usually enforced by simply picking up signs that violate city laws, like those that are placed in city rights-of-way.
4: It keeps it on a friendly level and no hard feelings. Your signs are there. Pick them up. Please don't put them in these locations. Thank you for your consideration.
3: Members of the Ordinance Committee will continue looking at the city's sign laws with more discussion expected at their next meeting later this month. Martin Matheny, Delaware Public Media.
0: And two safety campaigns focusing on motorcycle safety are highlighted by the Delaware Office of Highway. The campaigns are in time for DeMarva Bike Week, which runs through Sunday, but everyone is reminded that safety measures are useful year-round. Motorcycle riders are reminded to gear up every time they take the road, including a Department of Transportation-approved helmet and other protective gear. Before riding, check your tires, wheels, brakes, and spokes. Check controls, lights, and electrical switches, oil, and fluids, and check your kickstand. I'm Israel Hale reporting for Delaware Public Media News.
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6: 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I'm Michelle Martin.
7: And I'm Steve Inskeep. Missouri's highest election official is supposed to face the state Supreme Court today. He's been asked to explain why he should not be held in contempt of court.
6: The Secretary of State has two conflicting court rulings about a Republican redistricting plan. He has picked the ruling he prefers and so far disregarded his state Supreme Court, which threw out the Republican map.
7: Jason Rosenbaum is covering this for St. Louis Public Radio. Jason, good morning.
8: Thank you so much for having me.
7: So why is Missouri Secretary of State Denny Hoskins in court?
8: So Denny Hoskins is a Republican Secretary of State, and he's telling local election officials to use districts drawn by the legislature last year. President Trump urged them to do it. And Hoskins says he's doing this because of a federal order this week. It ruled in favor of using the GOP-leaning map in November, and Hoskins cited that opinion from a judge named Stephen Clark. When I talked to him Tuesday night as the conflict developed, here's what Hoskins said.
9: I think the message from Judge Clark was very clear that the Missouri First map is in effect. I mean, this is a fluid situation. Obviously, it's going to be appealed.
8: But there's another case, redistricting opponents. They won at the state Supreme Court last week.
7: Right.
8: It ruled against the GOP map. And now Hoskins is supposed to appear today before the state Supreme Court to explain why he's telling people to use the other map. The state court says the new map has to go to voters in November before it can be used, and that Hoskins has purposely dragged out this process.

0: century where it's been ever since, surviving the French Revolution, Napoleon, and the Nazis. After transport to London this summer by a refrigerated shock absorber truck, it's on loan, the centerpiece of a sold-out 10-month exhibition on British soil for the first time in more than 900 years. Lauren Freier, NPR News, London.
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3: 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We've got Carla Hall and Midwestern baker Martin Sorge. 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
5: This is 1A. I'm Jen White. The Lindsay Clancy murder trial captured public attention for weeks. Prosecutors charged Clancy with murdering her three children. They say she then attempted suicide and that her injuries left her paralyzed from the waist down. Clancy's lawyers say she was experiencing postpartum psychosis and should not be held criminally responsible. Prosecutors say she planned the deaths. After 7 days of deliberation, the jury remained deadlocked and the case ended in a mistrial. The story has sparked conversations about maternal mental health, raising questions about gaps in postpartum care. About 1 in 5 expecting or postpartum women in the U.S. experience mental health disorders. And according to a 2025 study, overall maternal mental health has dramatically dropped in the past 7 years, with only 25% of moms reporting excellent mental health. What do we know about maternal mental health care? Where are the gaps in our knowledge? And how can our systems be bolstered to help those who need it most after giving birth? Let's jump in with Caroline Polisi. She's a legal contributor at CBS News and a criminal defense attorney. Caroline, welcome to the program.
6: Thanks for having me, Jen.
5: And Dr. Firla Behrink, director of Mount Sinai's Women's Mental Health Center in New York and a professor of psychiatry. Dr. Behrink, thanks for joining us today.
7: Yes, thanks for having me.
5: We also want to hear from you. If you experienced mental health challenges after giving birth, were you able to get the help you needed? What postpartum mental health resources were helpful, and what kinds of supports do you wish you'd had access to? Email us at 1a@wamu.org. And a quick note that we will be discussing murder, thoughts of suicide, so if you are experiencing a mental health crisis or thinking of harming yourself, the 988 Suicide and Crisis Lifeline is available 24/7 by phone and text. Now, first off, an important note about the Lindsay Clancy case. Her attorneys don't dispute that she killed her children. At issue is whether or not she should be held criminally responsible for doing so. Clancy's defense argued that her medical team failed her even after Clancy reached out for help. Here's Clancy's lawyer, Kevin Reddington, cross-examining her psychiatrist, Dr. Jennifer Taft.
8: Did she call suicide hotlines?
9: I was not aware that she did.
8: Did you ever ask her?
9: I don't think I specifically asked that question.
8: No, not specifically. Did you ask her anything? Did you beat around the bush maybe? Did you ask her anything about suicide hotlines?
9: I don't think I asked her about suicide hotlines.
8: Would it surprise you to know that she called suicide hotline in that time frame, not once, but twice, and was turned away? You guys were in the front line of this, aren't you?
5: Well, Caroline, we heard from a couple of people from Clancy's medical team during the trial. What picture was Reddington trying to paint here, and how effective was it?
6: Yeah, I mean, Reddington went really hard against all of the mental health care providers that Lindsay saw leading up to the horrific deaths, including, we heard there, Dr. Jennifer Tufts, who was really a newly minted psychiatrist, a prescriber. She went to a few different prescribers. She also saw nurse practitioners, mental health social workers. And one of the themes of the prosecution's case was that she was doctor shopping. That she, you know, would quit the regimens of medicine if she didn't like them. And Reddington pushed back really hard on that, basically saying,

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1: Good afternoon. I'm Joe Irizarry. You've been listening to the BBC News Hour on Delaware Public Media. Coming up next, 4 o'clock, all things considered. Checking the forecast, partly cloudy early tonight, giving way to cloudy skies late. Stray shower, thunderstorm possible, low 72 degrees. Cloudy for your Friday, high tomorrow 81 degrees, partly cloudy tomorrow night, a low 66. Mostly cloudy Saturday, breezy highs around 80 degrees. Scattered thunderstorms in the morning Sunday, partly cloudy skies later in the day, a high of 84. Partly cloudy Monday, breezy, a high 78. 4 o'clock, it's now time for All Things Considered on Delaware Public Media.
2: I will issue a dividend to every adult citizen in the United States of America for $5,000.
3: The latest big promise from President Trump as he tries to get Republicans energized about the midterms.
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3: I'm Scott Detrow.
4: And I'm Sasha Pfeiffer. Ahead, we'll talk to the Anthropic employee who quit and warned that artificial intelligence may be on a path toward wiping out the human race.
5: I think the upsides are tremendous. I think they're clearly not worth the downside of destroying everything. And I also think the upsides are going to be completely available to us, even if we slow down.
3: Also, anti-Muslim rhetoric has played a growing role in Republican campaign messaging.
6: We have seen a significant increase in anti-Muslim bigotry coming from elected officials, policymakers.
4: Those stories and more after this news.
7: Live from NPR News, I'm Lakshmi Singh. Vice President J.D. Vance will deliver tonight's keynote address at the Republican midterm convention. NPR's Stephen Fowler reports the message will likely preview a 2028 presidential run.
8: While Trump is telling Republicans to vote this year like he's on the ballot, Vance's task will be to try and keep those voters engaged for a future where Trump isn't president. The vice president's address will likely continue the messaging Trump laid out, including the election being a contrast between, quote, common sense versus crazy. It's also expected to fuel speculation that Vance would seek the GOP presidential nomination in 2028. Other potential 2028 candidates are speaking tonight, too, like Texas Senator Ted Cruz and Donald Trump Jr. At least one name being floated, Secretary of State Marco Rubio, is not in attendance. Stephen Fowler, NPR News, Dallas.
7: Turning Point USA returns to Utah Valley University today to memorialize its co-founder Charlie Kirk. The conservative activist was shot and killed in front of a crowd of students and other attendees 1 year ago today. NPR's Elena Moore reports on the fallout of Kirk's assassination.
9: At the time of Kirk's death, Kirk had really become one of the most influential voices within the conservative youth space, and supporters credited him with helping President Trump make crucial gains with young voters in the 2024 election. Some took Kirk's death as a sign to get more involved. In the days following the shooting, Turning Point reported a surge of interest, with requests from high school and college students looking to start new chapters at their schools.
7: NPR's Elena Moore reporting. Tyler Robinson, the 23-year-old man accused of killing Kirk, will stand trial on 7 charges, including aggravated murder, which carries the death penalty in Utah. Robinson has pleaded not guilty. The AI company Anthropic has issued a report on its efforts to disrupt so-called threat actors trying to use its AI model Claude for malicious activities. Those include users doing research that could support the development of biological weapons. Here's NPR's John Ruwitch.
10: The kind of science knowledge that experts say makes advanced AI useful in developing cures for diseases could also potentially be used to develop bioweapons. And that risk is one of the big concerns that AI researchers and policymakers have about the technology. Anthropic noted 5 case studies. One involved researching how to make a mosquito-borne disease more transmissible. Another involved redesigning toxins for what Anthropic says was a national program. Anthropic says it's hard to know definitively if the cases were related to plans to build bioweapons, but it notes that it disrupted the activity and shared the information with the authorities and partners in the industry. And a note, Anthropic is a financial supporter of NPR. John Ruwitch, NPR News.
7: Across the U.S., flags will be flown at half-staff tomorrow in observance of the 25th anniversary of 9/11. It's NPR.
1: This is Delaware Public Media. Good afternoon. I'm Joe Irizarry. A committee in Lewis wants to explore changing the city's code when it comes to outdoor signs. Delaware Public Media's Martin Matheny has more.
11: Signs in the city can be thought of in two broad categories: permanent signs, like those outside businesses, and temporary signs, like those from real estate agents, contractors, and political candidates. Permanent signs are handled through the typical permitting process, says Archie Byers, a building inspector with the city. That process involves a review of the proposed sign and a chance for city inspectors to make sure the final construction matches the plans and the city's rules. Temporary signs, like political signs, are handled somewhat differently. Byers says in most cases, temporary sign rules are usually enforced by simply picking up signs that violate city laws, like those that are placed in city rights-of-way.
12: It keeps it on a friendly level and no hard feelings. Your signs are there. Pick them up. Please don't put them in these locations. Thank you for your consideration.
11: Members of the Ordinance Committee will continue looking at the city's sign laws, with more discussion expected at their next meeting later this month. Martin Matheny, Delaware Public Media.
1: The Rehoboth Beach Boardwalk Historic Designation Task Force is months from submitting an application for a state historic marker, but not all Rehoboth residents are happy about it. The task force aims to not only acquire a state historic marker, but also recognition on the National Registry of Historic Places. The boardwalk, originally constructed in 1873, is assumed to qualify as a historic place, but neither the National Register nor state marker program impose any restrictions on alterations or demolition. But Rehoboth resident Tom Gaynor worries these efforts are not about recognition or preservation, but an effort to justify eventual city restrictions.
13: And I hope that the business owners along the boardwalk and the homeowners near the boardwalk hear you, because to hear you is to know the plan, that restrictions are coming. You've seen the history of the city with its tree ordinance. Your assets are our assets.
1: The task force estimates an application for a state historic marker could be completed within 4 to 6 months, and an application for the National Registry could be filed within the year. This is Delaware Public Media.
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3: 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I'm Scott Detrow.
4: And I'm Sasha Pfeiffer. The Republican convention in Dallas closes tonight with speeches from President Trump and Vice President Vance. But it was Trump's speech last night that's raising eyebrows and questions. The president promised to send $5,000 to every adult citizen, but only if Republicans win the midterms. NPR's Tamara Keith is in Dallas for the convention, and she's on the line with us now. Hi, Tam.
15: Hello.
4: Tam, here is some tape of the president with his surprise announcement Wednesday night.
2: So if the Republicans win, you win with us and you get $5,000. It will be called the Trump dividend. We'll call it the Trump dividend.
4: Tam, can he really send $5,000 to every American adult citizen if Republicans win?
15: Well, not on his own. He'd need Congress to pass it, and that would be a tough climb, even if Republicans were to maintain control of the House and the Senate, which is a big if given the current political climate. The Groundwork Collaborative, an economic think tank, found 15 other instances of Trump promising to send some kind of payment or refund or dividend to Americans just since he returned to office last year, and it still hasn't happened. And some quick math, the bill for this proposed dividend would be more than $1 trillion, plus it's illegal to pay or be paid to influence voting. In an interview with Laura Ingraham of Fox News, Trump didn't have much of an answer when faced with even the slightest pushback.
16: Why not just give the money now? If you have the money, why not give it now?
17: Because they can't, I'll tell you what, because the Democrats can't do it. Because with them, it's negative growth. With us, it's so positive.
15: The real answer is that Republicans in Congress haven't even tried. And also the major windfall the president claims to pay for it doesn't actually exist.
4: So since he would need Congress's help, as you said, how is this being received politically?
15: Republican leaders have been somewhat tepid, though one Republican senator pledged to introduce legislation to make this Trump dividend happen right after the midterms. Even some of the supporters I spoke to just now in the convention hall were skeptical. And then there are Democrats who have not held back. Congressman Robert Garcia of California called the president

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3: At the end of the day, I did write on my computer, "Nothing will ever be the same."
4: A day that began with a brilliant blue sky, a day that ended in horror. The 9/11 attacks presented a new kind of national security threat, so a new security architecture was built to confront it. Has it worked? Are we safer? I'm Mary Louise Kelly. This is a special presentation from NPR's Sources and Methods. 25 years after 9/11, what have we learned? I'll put questions to former U.S. officials who played central roles on that day and in the years that followed in the CIA and in the White House and on Capitol Hill. I'll ask